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0: Our next guests are one of the most respected and influential bands around. We're honored to have them on our show for the first time to perform the song Give Up the Ghost from their latest album, The King of Limbs. Please welcome Radiohead!

afternoon, evening. I guess it's the evening if you're listening to this at 4:20. This is the 4:20 report, after all, so let me see. Good evening. And this being Labor Day, September 6th, I believe, no, September 7th, we're getting closer and closer to the 25th anniversary of 9/11, probably the single biggest incident of our lifetime. Up to then, I don't know, you could throw any number of things in there. Kennedy assassination, for me, was my first memory. And I think a lot of the stories that carry forward from the moment that they happen are subject to so many different scripted narratives. And guess who those are brought to you by? Somebody who's more than likely in charge of distributing that information, and that's the only one that people follow. Now, we know from growing up that all those narratives that are out there are usually a byproduct of a commercial arrangement, you know, between one or several entities. And in the course of hashing that out, a lot of truth gets scrunched in the media, by the media, which is also very much owned by the same conglomerate that, you know, brings you a lot of the catastrophes that we see in the planet today. I mean, you don't have to strike very far to connect the dots between the genocides in Israel, in Gaza, and the whole pedophile thing that's been squelched under the rug significantly to the point where we don't even hear about it anymore because of that war. And that war is, it's a propaganda machine as well as a profit center for certain individuals who benefit by war machine and war activities. So essentially, they're killing two birds with one stone there. Not only are they profiting from it, but they're also, you know, distorting the truth so that people can point at it and say, oh, that's, you know, this is horrible that what we're doing and everything else. And that now all of a sudden it gains the attention away from the original violation, which was quite a violation on so many different levels that I don't think there is a justice system in the world that can prosecute it, to quite frankly. And therefore, what we have happening in our government today is illegitimate, plain and simple. It has basically defecated on itself to where we can no longer take at face value the stories that are coming out on a number of different items. I mean, if you wanted to trace one back to the whole pandemic 5 years ago, be my guest, because that one was also distorted. But the one that I think really kind of like changed our whole scope was 9/11. And it had four different tales to it. Really, there was so much more than that. We knew about the attacks on the Pentagon, wherever, Sharpsville, Pennsylvania, or wherever it was that the plane supposedly landed in the woods. And there really wasn't any attention given to the obvious clues that, yeah, this was not really a plane that hit the Pentagon. That one became fairly obvious on a number of counts, you know, just the kind of the debris that was scattered, the fact that there was no true videos that could definitively show a jet plane going into that building.
And, you know, a lot of different things. I don't even want to go through the particulars anymore. It's just, you know. But nevertheless, the narratives came out the way that they did, including the belief that two jet planes colliding with the however high that building was somehow or other manages to bring it down, when there was very clear signs and evidence of detonation happening. The fact that they refused to test for thermite in the area shows that, yes, oh, they're trying to cover up the smoking gun there. And everything and how it was handled, right on through to, oh, well, we found this anthrax coming from, you know, Saddam Hussein, and, oh, therefore, you know, we're going to go after him, and as if he was the perpetrator of 9/11, when even they admitted that he was not the person that committed the crimes of 9/11. But even that story has its share of holes, you know, including the unbelievable thing of like, oh, well, we found their passports that fell out of the plane from these two colliding buildings, and look, we even got their pictures, and they're, you know, they're not burnt up or anything. In the meantime, they can't even find the freaking, you know, flight recorder or whatever, stuff like that. It's just, it's pretty pathetic, actually. I mean, it's pathetic that we are handed this to us, and it's pathetic that there's a good portion of the population that just eat it alive. And, you know, the list of things goes on from there. But I think we've finally come to the point now where we really can't trust any of the mainstream media whatsoever when it comes to gathering the stories and making them unfiltered, basically. It's interesting when, within minutes of when an incident like that happens, there's little clues that are thrown out there. I think one person had already reported Building 7 had come down when it hadn't yet. And then it did come down later, and they claimed that, oh, it was another result of the terrorist attacks, even though, you know, it was not. There was another somewhat of an implosion there. And I don't know. Other than to say that if we're able to somehow or other construct a network of reporting, and I'm sure, you know, Facebook has a certain element of value in that. We can show evidence of, you know, what happens in these storms, for instance, and get a kind of a truer picture than somebody who is from the outside and reporting, you know, certain things, and then having it go through, you know, the shredder to determine, okay, what is truth and what is nonsense. The Lahaina fires, another good example of selective filtration, and in terms of changing a narrative or not asking the proper questions that should be asked. I mean, where did any of the investigation on that go? And there were so many incidents of things that weren't correct. I mean, they may have happened the way that they happened in some instances, but like the reasons why were never really brought out and examined, and like, no, this will never happen again type of thing. Yeah, there's a failure there of the system. Perhaps it is working for itself properly, but in the context of actually reporting evenly, fairly, making the right assessments, I think it's horrible, and it's been damaging, you know, all of our information. That's why I feel like an information network is so important at this time, that we get true accounts of details that are happening.
And I get the feeling that in these upcoming 3 months especially, there's going to be a large number of things, whether it's the voting situations. I mean, it's, the writing is already on the wall. It's already been pre-scripted, I'm sure. I'm just alerting you ahead of time that these scripts that are coming out, you know, this suppression of voting is taking place right before our very eyes, and that, you know, I don't know what will be assessed once it all comes forward, but, you know, you can see the days back to when, you know, Trump was on the phone with, I don't know, the Attorney General of Georgia or something. Find me 5,000 votes somewhere, idiot. Yeah, right. And then accuses everyone else of, you know, changing the election and stuff. It's just complete bullshit. Anyway, our role in this is to try and make it so that, you know, we can, you know, wherever we have local things taking place, I don't care what it is. I think the latest thing was that, you know, there was another so-called accident on the New Saddle Road, which this year there's been about five major incidents that happened and involved deaths, most of them due to complete stupidity. And it always has to do with, you know, somebody trying to ambitiously pass somewhere else, someone else in a no-passing zone, especially in areas where there's low visibility. And it's complete stupidity, and I've seen it happen again while I was driving on it. And I'm driving at a pretty fair rate of speed. I don't think speed is so much the issue as the stupidity of making illegal passes in places they shouldn't. In this case, it was a, you know, one of those modern model Teslas that ran over one of the bikers that no doubt was, you know, they do every September on Labor Day weekend, they do kind of like trek across Hawaii as a group, and maybe several groups. But in this case, one of those bikers died as a result of this sort of stupidity that continues to go on. And I don't know. I don't know what it takes to, you know, the people's heads are so freaking thick. And they think they're so cool with all these, you know, fancy vehicles. And, oh, I'm protected by Jesus and all this other nonsense that, you know, they think they're exempt from responsibility. They don't really value life when they pretend like they do. You know, the list kind of goes on from there. It's you can see it in the politics, and that kind of like filters down into individual people who, you know, decide to disrespect other people's lives and you know, their right to live. Yeah, they call them right-to-lifers, I believe. They think they're in favor of life when, in fact, they are not. They're anything but that. But, you know, again, shape the narrative as you will. Make America great again. Yeah, as if that doesn't stand for, oh, make America racist again or make America white again. You know, their actions prove what they are. When you're targeting thousands of people that are of color coming from other countries, and they're the subject of the target regardless of their character because they get all lumped into one, that's a problem. That's a real problem. But then, you know, you multiply it by the fact that this child pedophilia network is going away scot-free and there's no questions involved. That tells you all that you need to know
about what our government is and our the failure of our media to run with stories that, you know, just spell it out. So just be aware of where we're at right now in America. That's all. I think these are crucial times coming up with these midterm elections. There's probably going to be a number of violent activities and false flags and all of that. So just beware. Tis the season. Aloha. Take care, my friends. Frank X for the 420 Report. Radio Alchemy, Hawaii.com.

0: when you're free. You gotta go break it out.
1: What's up, Arana? It's my club. You're listening to KONA 100.5. Blessed love. Love you. Aloha.
2: You sum up.

0: what to do.
1: We want to be free. We want to be free to do what we want to do. And we want to get loaded. And we want to have a good time. And that's what we're going to do.
2: Well, wait, baby, let's go.
1: We're going to have a good time. We're going to have a party.

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That was Urban Shakedown featuring Mickey Finn. We had all kinds of old school hard techno. We went back to freaking some jungle, you know, freaking whatever. But anyway, I hope everyone's enjoying their night. You're listening to

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0: And I forgot to mention, or didn't mention earlier on in the programme, or the beginning of the programme, that our sessions tonight come from TV 21 and from Modern English. And the first from the latter is called 16 Days. Not unhappily going to give you 16 days to get back home, going to call up a gypsy woman on the telephone, nothing like that.
1: Hold it. Yes, hold it. Yes. Hold everything. Hold everything. Yes, hold everything. Hold everything.

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At least that's where they all came from originally. Of course, whenever I say things like that, I get angry letters from them a day or so later saying they all actually come from Lanarkshire, but you take the point. Modern English, the first from them, sounded very good too. That's called 16 Days. And there's another band on the same label called Y Pants, who play toy instruments, and I'm going to play one of their records later on in the programme. Now, though, it's time for Modern English again, Mesh and Lace.

as I lose.

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I hope you're all doing great, and it's a beautiful day today. My name is Kumsa. This is my good friend Junko. She's going to be accompanying me on bass, and I'm going to be playing a couple of my original songs for you all. This first one is called Do You See Me?

Thanks so much. How's the sound out there? Is it all good? Perfect. Well, yeah, thanks for coming out to this wonderful event. Support local food, good eating, and yeah, it's a pleasure to be here. This next one is called Flow of Life.

appreciate it. This next one is called Oh Honey. Just about listening to yourself, doing your best in life, because sometimes it can be a little tricky out there.

Thanks so much, you guys. Thanks for showing up today. This next one is called Kona State of Mind, and we are in Kona, so get to sing about the place that we are in today. And I'm from the other side. I'm from Pune side, and it was always a special occasion coming over here, get to go and visit the white sand beaches and snorkel. So this song is kind of in reminiscence of coming over here as a kid.

Thanks so much, you guys. I appreciate it. This next one is called Time Is What You Need. Because sometimes in relationships, that's the best thing we can do is give it a little time. So this is what that's about, just giving some time in your relationship.

Thank you. Thanks so much. All right, this next one is called Saying Goodbye. And this song actually just released on Spotify, so if anybody is interested in checking out my music, you can find me on Spotify. I've got my QR code up there if anybody's interested.

Thanks so much. Thank you. It's a pleasure to be playing with my friend Junko today. If you guys stick around, she's playing at 12:45, A True Within. You guys should check her out. She's awesome. She's playing along with our friend Hawk down there, too. This next one is called Take a Breath. When things feel a little hectic inside, it's always good to remember that you can take a little time for yourself and just take a breath, relax. Everything's gonna be okay.

Thanks so much, you guys. All right, this is my last two songs, and this one is called Burn It Down, which I wrote in 2018 when the 2018 lava flow happened down in Punaside. And we were about 10 minutes away from the giant river of lava that was just moving in our direction. At that time, we thought, like, yeah, we might lose our home. And yeah, luckily we did not, but many people did. And my heart goes out to all those who lost their homes in that flow. But yeah, this one is called Burn It Down. Here it goes.

Thanks so much, you guys. I appreciate it. Again, my name is Kumsa. This is Junko. And it's a pleasure to be here. This is my last song. It's called Change Our Ways. And also, if you guys are interested, my music is on Spotify, so you can check me out there with the QR code. And so it's Change Our Ways.

thank you all so much for being here today and supporting local food. My name is Kumsa, this is Junko. Stick around because she's got an awesome set coming up at 12:45. So yeah, stay around for it. Thank you.

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0: Hey, have you practiced? 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

0: 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We'll be right back. Thank you so much.
1: Can you start that up, bro? 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
1: Aloha kako, this is Havane Rios, mahalo nui for supporting Kona 100.5 LPFM, the voice of Kona. 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
2: Thank you guys so much for having us here. We are stoked to play live music here, live and direct from my bar. Big ups to my man Drew Daniels for coming in and slaying his set. Have DJ N2 with the ones and twos a little bit later as well. We are super thankful and blessed to be here to play some live music once again. So Brother Sean, let's get this show on the road, my man. We're going to start a little bit acoustic for you. And then transition to some of that heavy, if you know what I mean. Also, I want to give a shout out to my man Paint Mouth over here doing art. Make sure you guys come over and check out some of his incredible artwork. Support local if you can. This year, 2021, we've got some good things coming up. He actually did my album cover art for my album that I'm working on. And it's incredible. This man does all this work with no excuses or anything. He just takes it to the next level. He paints it with his foot, he says. They call him Paint Foot. No, actually, they call him Paint Mouth because my man over here painting these wonderful paintings with his mouth, and you're going to see it, and they're beautiful.

0: You want to go into vindicated next?
1: Yeah.
0: Okay.
1: One, two, one, two, three, four.

0: ฉันa little bit of dashboard confessional for you guys.
1: Okay, what do you think next?
0: Hey, thanks guys. I'm glad you guys are stoked tonight, man. Feeling the fire.
1: Yep.
0: All right, so this next song we're playing for you guys is one that has to remind us to give thanks for these wonderful moments. Hey, my buddy. Yeah, so we got to give thanks for being alive and being able to have live music. So make sure if you guys are up and about, make sure y'all got your mask on. Whether you believe it or not, we have to do it so that we can have live music, you know? If we're not doing and following the rules, they come in and they shut us down. We can't be shut down. So let's just comply for the moment so that we can have music and you can still have your beliefs. So this song is about giving thanks for all the beautiful things we have in life, like existence and live music and living here on Mokuo Ke Awe. So here we go.

And hello out there, Kona. And today is a very, very special show. It's show number 350, and it's the gratefulest show on Earth, or at least our domain here in Kona, which is 100.5 LPFM. We've had, over the course of those 07 plus years, now seven groups of 50 shows, starting from January 20th of 2013, all the way up to our present. And we'll be covering the music that's present today as well, starting from 2009 up to our current day. Hopefully we get all the way to 2021. We might fall a little short on that one, but I just want to, you know, really express that these 7-plus years have been outstanding in terms of learning a lot about, you know, the radio systems and participating and interacting with so many great producers that are here on this island, putting out their shows, doing live feeds from anywhere from electric beach balls to earth dances, out the box, Spellbound over in Hilo, and deep houses, as well as great concerts like Govinda over at the Palace Theater. All of that stuff, it's an assortment of some great memories, as well as, like I said, experiences in terms of these live streams that we're doing. And we're at this point now, this plateau, where we're inviting as much of the community to participate as possible in terms of being able to do shows. And we do have a lot of people stepping forward at this point in time. And in fact, I'll put it out there anyway for you know, the general populace, in case you're looking to get involved with us. Yeah, we're going to be doing live DJ training down at Papa Kona's on March 28th. Is it the 28th? Yeah, around like 1 p.m. And anybody who's interested in getting, just bring your laptop. We'll provide the rest. Audio interfaces are great and all. If you got them, bring them. But yeah, that's our plans for now. And, you know, if we get five or more people set up with that, and that should be no problem, really, we'll go ahead and do that. Poo-poo's provided. Yeah, that'll be down at Papa Kona's on the 28th of March. And, you know, as we move forward with LPFM, there's a whole lot of things that we still need to iron out, upgrades, like with our website, for instance, adding podcasts, which I am now podcasting these shows as of almost a month now. I think this will be show number 4 on that list. And just improving our coverage zone, which is quite the challenge. We're now learning about repeaters and that sort of thing. All totally 100% a learning experience. And let's get started with the show tonight, because yeah, I do want to cover as much music as we possibly can too, and bring you some memories from the past, as well as introducing you to some of our sponsors over the years that enabled us to get started up. But to start our show tonight, from Israel, is Matisse Yahoo.

Yes, and it is a fact that we've never taken the easy way out here at Radio Alchemy. I mean, it's been a series of ups and downs, twists and turns, ins and outs, volcanoes happening, eruptions, successes and disappointments. In the early days, you know, one of the main reasons that this form of internet radio was attractive was the ability to shoutcast from live events. And as I mentioned before, you know, we went forward with that almost immediately. And the first two attempts weren't entirely successful by any means, but we were able to connect, as I recall, at the Earth Dance down in mile marker 98, I believe it was September of 2013, we made our initial connection. But yeah, the phone that we were using for an internet hotspot at the time went dead, and we weren't able to recharge it. So yeah, we left it at that. But we were, that was one of the most exciting moments, as I recall, making that initial connection and knowing, yeah, that this is a this is a possibility, not only a possibility, but that we can run with it. And sooner than later, I believe it was Gypsy Moon over at the Meld Gallery, we did our very first successful all-day stream. And we still have those recordings around. Thank you, Tia Quinn, for producing that event and allowing us to broadcast that day. Our sponsorship was extremely important in 2017, when we both had it kind of in our back pocket there for a minute. We had a $10,000 sponsorship, which really would have set us on our way. And almost within that same week, unfortunately, it kind of like fell apart. And it was both the happiest and the most limiting experience that I've had probably in the 7 years that I've been here. But it was Ken Salandra at Statements, who I had done accounting for many years there. And he helped us out with a nice $1,000 donation to get us, at least get our feet in the ground. And I want to give them special thanks. They're a furniture and accessory manufacturers and showrooms, a designer collection of indoor and outdoor furniture, lighting, lamps, wall and window coverings, carpets, rugs, and accessories. That's at 73-5590 Cowhola Street in Kailua-Kona. Please.

And it can't always be happy, happy, joy, joy, you know, all the time. And we've come across our series of natural disasters and other calamities over the years. And actually, there's one tonight that's of interest on Maui, which is the Kaupakarua Dam failed, and as a result of the rainstorms that have been happening over there. And evacuation orders remain in place for areas in and around Haikou, leading out to the Hana Highway. And still extreme caution must be used out there. Maui Mayor Mike Victorino surveyed the impacted areas, found about half a dozen homes heavily damaged or destroyed as a result.

result of the flooding. Landslides were also noted as residents were urged to stay on high alert. The earthen dam owned by East Maui Irrigation overtopped its banks Monday afternoon amid torrential rains that have pummeled the island for much of the day. It did not fail, but authorities were concerned it would if rains continued, potentially sending floodwaters over downstream properties. At 5 p.m., Mahi Pono, the chief operating officer, Shant Sutsui, said overflowing at the dam had ceased, and he added that crews will monitor the situation until the water levels are safe. And yes, we've had our share of alerts, tsunami alerts. Even last week, as a result of the earthquake off the coast of New Zealand, we were on a tsunami watch there for about 3 or 4 hours. Nothing occurred, fortunately. But yeah, it's one of our functions here at KONA in the event that there are emergencies that need to be dealt with. And in fact, I believe it was 2018 or 17. It was a short time after the eruptions happened, put it that way, that Naleo Public Television approached us about possibly collaborating on a civil defense network, which we found very interesting at the time and, in fact, still do, except for the fact that our LPFM license limits us to just the Kona area primarily for broadcasting. Maybe someday down the road that'll change, but in the meantime, we are KONA 100.5 LPFM and Radio Alchemy, KONA.com. This is Chemical Brothers, a song called Another World.

And one of my all-time favorite stories to tell comes from the early days, shortly after we started doing the internet radio. And, you know, like I said, we did a few live streams and that sort of thing. I got an invite to go to Burning Man for the first time in 2014. And, you know, I had, previous to that, had this strange sort of premonition that Dr. Bronner's Soaps was going to help us on this project. Little did I know we would be assisting with their camp, setting up food operation there, and I was invited by my friends Julia and Gage to participate in that. And I soon come to realize that it was going to be the Bronner's camp that we're doing. And it wasn't until the next day after doing a DJ set in the Uranium Lounge, which was this uranium 50s nuclear themed safety zone within the Bronner's camp, that I got to meet David Bronner in person and kind of put out the idea to him, because it was the perfect chance to talk to him one-on-one. And he gave me his email, and of course meeting his crew went absolutely fantastic to work with. I later, not that year but much later when it was totally needed, we got a generous donation from them that enabled us to get set up. And that, you know, there's more to the story than that, but I kind of want to keep it condensed for now. But in any case, you'll recall Bronner's Soaps. They've been around since 1858. They're now on the fourth generation in the Bronner's family, and they have a lot of principles that that they live by. Many of them are actually found on their much worded labels that you can probably read while you're taking a shower in the with the pure Castile soaps that they make. In any case, thank you out of Encinitas, California, Bronner's Soaps, for participating in this project called KONA 100.5 LPFM. A song called Federal Funding by a group out of Sacramento, called themselves Cake.

And apart from receiving our low power FM broadcasting license back in March of 2017, there was another time when, yes, we could be very thankful to the federal government for shutting its doors for 10 days back in October of 2013. And the reason why that was very important was because at that particular time, and it only lasted for like a week, not a week, a month and maybe a week, I believe it was. But that period of time when they closed was the time when we had to join forces in order to apply for the low power FM permit. And the way that that works is it, you have to be in association with a nonprofit 501c3 entity and then subsequently file the paperwork using that entity as the owner of the station. And so thank you to Randall Rupar and Sanctuary of Mauna Kea Gardens for joining forces with Radio Alchemy and allowing us to apply for that LPFM permit, the construction permit, and consequently the radio station license. So many stories to talk about, and yeah, we're already a half hour. Tonight, this is Serge Tankian. The name of the song is called Disowned Inc.

And again, going back to those early days when it was kind of Panic City in a way, in February of 2017, when we absolutely had to have our construction completed by March 17th, I believe it was, of that year. And again, another one of my accounting clients came through with another nice $1,000 donation, and I want to acknowledge them. They are Floor Sanding Services, Jim and Ted, absolutely wonderful people that I've worked for many years. They do fantastic custom flooring, and you know, I can't say enough thank yous to them. They're also great supporters of Democracy Now!, which airs every weekday from 8 a.m. till 9. And yeah, you know, it was those early donations that made it all possible. And we scraped right up until the very last weekend. And it was one of the most stressful times of my life, I believe, in terms of the pressure of getting that set up and not knowing exactly what I was doing, even less than I do now, in fact. But we're a fearless bridger when it comes to diving into or diving out of our comfort zones, I should say. This is Kamananda, also from 2012.

And if you're just joining us, welcome to the gratefulest day for Radio Alchemy, KONA.com, in 50 years too fast forward. This is our 350th show, and we're just recounting all of the contributors, both here in Kona and in different places on the West Coast and so forth, that have helped us out. One of those being the Dragonfly Ranch, which is a Hawaii healing arts center and retreat center, and eco-friendly bed and breakfast. And they're located down by the Place of Refuge in Captain Cook and that Honaunau area, not far from where our old digs were at KCOF back in the day. And yes, Barbara Moore, thank you very much for helping us out with a generous donation and, you know, contributing towards the emergency alert system, which incidentally is like the most expensive piece of gear, and it's the one that we use the least because, you know, we're just trying to pass our emergency alert tests every month. And now they kind of changed that up on us too, so we have to dig through and find another $350 to upgrade our software. Yay! That's why we need participation as much as possible from our community listeners, our radio listeners, and our businesses. We're coming up with ideas that we can participate reciprocally between various restaurants and places of interest around Kona here. So if you are interested, we do have an email, radioalchemykona@gmail.com. Let's get back to our show for the time being. The Desert Dwellers, they came out of New Mexico and California, out of the deserts, converging the music of Amani Friend and Trevor Moon Tribe, along with several friends such as Rara Avis in the early days as well. This is Spirit from the Dreamtime, the Drum Spider Remix. This is from 2012.

0: And another person who gave us a very generous donation at a time when she was going through some difficult moments herself, but she's absolutely a wonderful person, is Patricia Sun. And you'll want to check out patriciasun.com. And interestingly enough, on this gratefulest day on earth, she has a piece here on grace, which is, grace is a very wonderful and beautiful. The concept of it, the truth of it, the power of it is profound. It is a beautiful word with many meanings. Religious grace, as well as the grace of beauty, the harmony, sweetness, charm, and fittingness of it. In meaning, it comes from pleasing, thankful, and grateful. There is so much harm going on in the world that so many people are aware of. There has always been harm going on in the world. We just didn't have the communication and connection before to know how much. The world has moved and we have grown. All is moving, revealing, and releasing exponentially. We do not know how tremendously we are changing, seeing more, transforming more, like an avalanche of transformation. We are so in it, we feel overwhelmed. There are so many technological ways we are connected, but what we need is a heart that is willing to connect. The real barrier to being willing to connect is the fear of being hurt. And of course, the fear of being hurt comes from having been hurt. And having been hurt when we were young and open and innocent and very willing to connect. So, we in the process of healing, by interrupting that repeating cycle, by using our own power and choice, we are cleaning up the wounds of the ancestors that reside in us all. The easiest way is to intervene and transform is with grace. Allow and follow the grace. Maybe I should have waited to say that for the next song, because that's actually, that's going to be Fantuzzi coming up with a song from his album, Ease and Grace. But for now, what we have is Michael Franti and Spearhead from his album 2013, All People. Was actually put out 10 days after our inception.
1: I know a place out on this earth called home.
0: 2013.

And one of the people that I'm most grateful for goes back to my days on Maui, actually, speaking of Maui, because he's such a beacon of light and just like a ball of energy, is Fantuzzi. And, you know, the early days on Little Beach on Maui, there were like tribes of people who used to congregate to Little Beach, and we had our own full moon parties, and oftentimes many of the musicians would bring down their instruments and their drums, and we would dance and chant, sing on the ocean side, while others perhaps slept under the stars. It was just an absolutely beautiful experience. It was one of those that you never forget, and probably can't really easily create, although we often try. But thank you, Fantuzzi, and thank you for doing our very first interview as well. He now lives on the Big Island over on the Puna side, and frequently does concerts throughout the islands as well as internationally. He travels all over the place. He's the world troubadour. He's also our halftime artist this evening. Yes, we're halfway through our show here at 50 Years Too Fast Forward on the gratefulest day on the earth. This is Hopi Prophecy from his 2013 release, Ease and Grace.

coming from all races, colors, and creeds, known by the deeds. Here to make the earth green once again.

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This is the Hopi prophecy. The white buffalo has come. The warriors of the rainbow

0: And I'd like to share the story of the first rainbow gathering, Grandfather David, a Hopi elder, who showed up at the gathering. And there he was, telling us about the prophecy. When all the air is getting polluted and the waters are being polluted and the trees are being chopped down and things don't look too good for the human race, that there would be a new race born of all the races, of all the colors, and all the places. And these people would be known as warriors of the rainbow. And they would have feathers in their hair and grow their hair, and they would live and die for the earth. They would do anything for nature, and they will get out there and help save the planet. And there'll be a sign, he said. The sign will be, there'll be a white buffalo. And we were in Colorado mountains, and there was snow on the mountains right in front of us. And they melted, the snow melted and left the shape of a white buffalo. And Grandfather David pointed at the white buffalo. He said, the prophecy has come.
1: Yes, and I can just visualize Fantuzzi out there with his rainbow warriors at a halftime near you. Yes, he's quite the spirit, just a beautiful, beautiful energy, and you know, so well traveled. I wish I had his frequent flyer miles, actually. And you know, he's still producing. He's still doing a lot, in spite of you know, getting on in his years. He was down because he's from Puerto Rico originally. Last I spoke to him was that interview, really, and he had been going down a short time after the hurricane hit down there. And but yeah, Fantuzzi, thank you so much for being you. You're absolutely fantastic person. This is two more fantastic people, Rising Appalachia, who made it through the ranks of the festival circuit. This is Spirit's Cradle.

And one more acknowledgement that I need to give out is in the present tense, which was a very nice donation of $500 most recently from our very own DJ Ed Lassiter, who goes by DJ Hijinks. We've seen him around various places and around the island more recently, I think about a year ago at the Petting Zoo. And you know, thank you so much, Ed, for helping us out, not only participating on the air, but also helping us take these next steps into where we want to go with this. We're going to need more help along those lines, but for now, we're, you know, we got some wiggle room to at least look into what it takes, perhaps, to form a repeater in the uncovered zones of Kona, which consists mostly of the area down on Ali'i Drive, the center of town, basically. Unfortunately, it dips down so close to the ocean, and there's a lot of buildings and a lot of power lines and so forth. But if we could cut through that corridor, we stand a chance of covering that area as well. So that's going to be one of our next challenges, as well as getting all our DJs trained here at KONA 100.5. You can do the shows from your home. I'm doing them right now, in fact. It's almost like magic. Yes, this is from Coldplay from 2014 in the album Ghost Stories.

And one of our other fine DJs who's now a part of our Kona community, welcome Corey Daniels, who does a wonderful Grateful Dead Hour every single day. We're running that at noontime. It's called Dead Air. You'll find some absolutely outstanding interviews with anybody from filmmakers to Jerry himself and members of the band, people that were associated with various projects along the way. He really does an outstanding show. And I love telling the story about him moving here from Idaho just this past year. Nothing at all to do with our station or Radio Alchemy, although I definitely consider that an alchemy moment, no question about it. This is Ela Nereo, along with the Polish ambassador and Mr. Leaf. More of the best of the festival circuit. This is Shine Bright from 2015.

And one of our other beacons of light here on the Big Island, or at least he was on the Big Island, I think he's in different places, he's always traveling around quite a bit too, is Shaman's Dream, otherwise known as Craig Coland. I first encountered Craig as the drummer that Rara Avis brought on board for his performances at both The Mix and Hanukkah People's Theater way back when. I think it was 2008. And he's produced a lot of great festivals and concerts, most notably the early days of the Flow Festival out at Uncle Robert's, and the weekly ecstatic dance retreats that were held at Kalani Honua back in the day, predating the lava flow that was threatening that area. And my encounters with Craig has always been, I always felt a little bit intimidated by him, but in a positive way, in the sense that he really did bring everybody's, he raised the bar, let's put it that way, because he went through a lot of, preparation to put on these shows. And, one of my favorite times of trying to do what he did was when the Maui Mystic Party came over to the Big Island the week after it was held on Maui. He was supposed to be producing that, but he kind of turned it down, and I ended up by default becoming kind of the sound guy or setting up the stage and that sort of thing, and I did the best I could with it, but nevertheless, Craig's a great spirit, and this next album actually, coincidentally, is called The Four Elements. It is produced by Rara Avis and Craig Coland. The name of the track is called Wind Walkers by Shaman's Dream.

And as we enter into our final half hour here at 50 Years Too Fast Forward on our gratefulest day on the earth here at RadioAlchemyKONA.com, I'd love to give a great shout out to a couple of our technicians that without them, there's no way we can possibly do this because of the knowledge that was given to me by these two, specifically Tech Nick Hollowell, who has just, you know, set us up with computer after computer and has, you know, given us the chance to troubleshoot the various issues that we have along the way. And yes, I had a few this weekend, in fact. And, you know, so much thank yous go out to both him and to Paul Tresnack, who assisted us with the tuning of the antenna, as well as his expertise. He formerly set up the radio stations at Burning Man, which is no small task, I might add, in the heat of those conditions and, you know, being able to broadcast the entire week of the burn over there in Black Rock City, Nevada. So many thanks to both Tech Nick and Paul Tresnack for your expertise. And I'm trying to cut through these next few, so I'm going to kind of move things along here a little bit. This is Charles the First. Got to catch him back in Colorado when I thought I was going to be seeing Thievery Corporation. He actually was on one of the side stages. And he said, wow, this guy is absolutely wonderful. And then he turned up at another event the next year up at Shambhala. The name of the track is called Roots, from 2016.

And one of our other DJs that is on the airwaves here in Hawaii, though he's from Pennsylvania. He's one of my mentors, my buddies since first grade, believe it or not. And we both independently became DJs almost at the same time, but kind of separate from each other. But he does a show from 3 p.m. till 4 in the till 7 in the afternoon Hawaii time. It's called Liber Limbia. Joe Limbus, thank you so much for your kind donations. They keep us on the air, by the way. They keep us rolling with our domains and our shoutcasters throughout the year. So, mucho mahalos, Joe Limbus. And some of the greatest times going to concerts, like ever. Back in the day and our high school and college days. So this is Kayla Scintilla from 2017. This is called Sufi.

And as we head into our home stretch here at 50 Years Too Fast Forward, also wanted to give out some thanks to our great producers that are here all around the Big Island, really. They've been doing some wonderful work over the years, going back, even predating our time on the air. Zach Clayton from Off the Grid Productions, Alika Victorino, who was instrumental in setting up all those broadcasts from My Bar, Out the Box, as well as Pure Vibe Productions. Greg Check, still alive and well and doing his silent discos every last Sunday down at Magic Sands. Check those out, they're really good. Our latest to join the production ranks is Big Island Productions and Safari Party. It's been putting on some great campouts, different times, Halloween and New Year's most notably, and I think they did something as well this past weekend. Mystic Phil from the Mystic Garden Parties, wow, were those great times. And Dan Brower and Alicia producing both the All That Is Now, Pink Floyd tribute to Dark Side of the Moon, as well as Shaka Stock. And, you know, I'm sure they're drumming something up, even though we have these down times. You never can tell what's gonna happen next with them. So, yeah, we got about another 15 minutes to go here on 50 Years Too Fast Forward. We're here every Monday from 7 to 9 p.m. on Radio Alchemy, KONA.com, and KONA 100.5 LPFM. This is Damian Daniel, Freed from Desire, the victim.

And last, but not even in the least, is the owner of the Kona Hawaii Guest House, John Beltok. Thank you so much for allowing us to host these shows on a weekly basis and run all of our computers and do the great things that we're doing here. He's one of the most ambitious people that I know of, alongside Randall Rupar as well from Sanctuary of Mauna Kea Gardens. But, you know, many mahalos go to the work that John's done over the years. And look out for his ice cream. It is dynamite. It's like a mouth orgasm for the taste buds. Really, really good ice cream. So keep an eye out for that. And yes, Kona Guest House, thank you so much for hosting us. And it could be very, very influential in covering our weaker spots here on the island in the very near future. So as we wrap things up, I think we got maybe one more song after this before we sign off for the night. But I wanted to say many thanks to the entire Kona community. I mean, we have a lot of ways to go yet on this project, ironing out some of the finer details and perhaps creating some new ones along the way. But I really enjoy bringing this particular show to you every single week from 7 to 9. I'm DJ Frank X. Hope you're having a great time out there. And yeah, keeping the people on Maui in our thoughts during the time of their dam break over there in Haiku area. This is a little track I discovered over the weekend of Petting Zoo. It's put out by Huxley and Mark Fancioli. It's called Lyra from 2017.

Yes, to all you listeners out there, thank you for listening to KONA 100.5 LPFM as we continue on our journey here. Hopefully we have more participation coming from various DJs who can do these shows from their own homes, and we get additional funding in so we could expand our coverage area as well as do various improvements and repairs along the way, upgrade our website and so forth. We invite you to participate. 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Thank you once again for tuning in, everyone, and yes, do be with us again for more 50 Years Too Fast Forward. We're going to be picking it up from the middle of 2018. We're going to leave you Escape in Acid by Ardalan. Aloha, everyone. Thank you so much. And we'll be back next week. Take care of each other.

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1: It's my club. 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Blessed love. Love you. Aloha.

And hello, Kona. Hope you've had a fabulous Discoverer's Day. At least that's what they're calling it nowadays, October 12th. And, you know, part of our ongoing completion, resolution, and suspense month. And yeah, I'm absolutely feeling it 100%. There's a lot of projects that are really coming to a head at this point in time, including our FM transmitter is now in place, not fully functioning because we have to run some tests to avoid the same catastrophe of what happened before. Not that it was our fault or anything. There's no fault involved here. We're trying our best with the facilities that we have. And, you know, sometimes there's issues along the way. So we try and resolve them as best as we can and move on from there. And that's where we're at. But, yeah, our broadcast computer is actually in place up there. That's something I did this week. And just everything seems to, like, all these major projects are now, like, starting to come to a head. That's all I can say. Including our election, which is now less than 1 month away. And, yeah, we'll, you know, be touching on that. But I really don't want to delve into it too heavily. All I can say is this entire four-year period, I mean, it's like you turn your car into a mechanic with a broken taillight and maybe, you know, a blinker light needs to be replaced or something like that, and he returns it to you with a bent heads and, you know, a busted transmission, no brakes. And, oh yeah, the front tires are missing too. So, yeah, let's, you know, let's hope for a better outcome this go round, because, you know, we need some light on this rainbow. In any case, we're going to get started with our show tonight. This is a very special one in that we're going to be starting the show off tonight in our present day, our current moment, 2020. And yes, we have two good samples to clue you into here, one of which is from our friend Shimshai, who is, he himself had a house burned down in Oregon, I believe it was, with this past storm of fires that hit all throughout the Northwest and Northern California. This is Agua de Estrellas, or Water of the Stars. Welcome to our show. 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

0: right in our moment here at 2020. Remember Al Yankovic, Weird Al Yankovic? Yeah, we haven't heard anything from him in a while. His last studio album was in 2014. That's 6 years ago. And apparently he was inspired by the most recent debates that took place earlier in this month, and decided to bring himself out of retirement. Only because we're doomed.
1: We're all doomed! People are breathing out this living poison and trying to float into my orifices. I lost my car keys. I had to steal my neighbor's Segway to get here today. And on the way, I crashed in this dumpster. And these kids are making a video, and now I'm on TikTok. I can't.
2: Excuse me.
1: Yeah? Being not hysterical, despite, you know, things. Oh, I can do that. Dignified.
3: Gentlemen, welcome to the first presidential debate. Our first question in the key of G sharp minor is
4: Scoo doo doo dit doo we didn't bibba da baba da boo baba doo dit.
5: I'm so sorry.

0: here's the deal. He has no idea what he's talking about.
1: We're living in the apocalypse. I'm begging you to put a stop to this, pretty please.
0: He said he could inject some bleach. They cheat.
1: If the Supreme Court is truly supreme, where's the guac, ground beef, and sour cream?
0: The American people have a right to say.

0: Cities. It's a far city.
1: You know, he talks about the art of the deal. China's perfected the art of the steal.
2: Bad things happen in Philadelphia. Bad things.
3: He's just afraid of the
2: left. Stand back and stand by.
1: He said there were very fine people on both sides. He said maybe we should drop a nuclear weapon on hurricanes.
2: The cars have computers all over the place.
4: Who's it gonna be?
2: They want to take out the cows. The cows.
4: And the West Wind.

0: they said he could eject some bleach.
1: They cheat.
2: Who's it gonna be?
3: That was really a productive segment, wasn't it? Keep yapping, man.
4: If you'll excuse me, the murder hornets come out at midnight, so I've got to go home and seal the door to my purge room. And I'll take this light brief with me.
5: Yes, we needed some, either some comedy or we simply have to return you back to the summer of love. So I figure, well,

0: Why not do both?
1: Oh, Rob.
0: This is...
1: Anyway, wait, oh, man, this... If, don't think I think I'm losing my mind. Last night, man, ooh, God.

0: get mad. 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And don't get mad. This is it, man. There's nothing I can do more, man.
1: Jimi Hendrix from the Monterey International Pop Festival. This is Wild Thing.

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this, a little anthem for the 60s to get us in the mood for this show for this evening. Now we're back in 1967 once again. And even though the very first Velvet Underground album, which was like produced by Andy Warhol, or he was the manager at the time. There was Andy Warhol's Exploding Plastic Inevitable tour, in which the Velvet Underground participated in. There was a lot of experimentation in this album, and even though it didn't sell that many copies, Brian Eno came around in 1982 to say that, oh, approximately only 30,000 copies were sold, but everyone who bought one of those 30,000 copies started a band. And so it came to be. This is I'm Waiting for the Man, Velvet Underground.

Yeah, and one of the extra special features of the 60s, 70s, and 80s portion of this show is that we are now returning you to vinyl. Yes, vinyl. You know, the only format that music came in at that time. And then it kind of phased out entirely, but I hear it's coming back. Not only do I hear it's coming back, I was at Walmart the other day, and they actually had Katy Perry vinyl releases. It's like, now I'm not going to do that to you, but I'm just saying it is coming back, and that's proof. This, however, happens to be from 1968. It's from Cream, from Wheels of Fire's Born Under a Bad Sign.

Yes, and as if to prove my point, we even have the skips. Yeah, you know, sometimes you'll get a vinyl that skips. What can you say? Or, you know, it just got scratched along the way. It's part of the deal. But I still love vinyl, nonetheless. And the next artist actually put out this hit song after he passed away in a plane crash in December of 1967. Otis Redding also had performed on that same album that I just played for you a short time ago with Jimi Hendrix. He was on the other side. They were both doing live performances on each side of the album. In any case, apparently his plane crashed 4 miles short of his destination in Lake Monona in Wisconsin. This is his hit song, Sitting on the Dock of the Bay, Otis Redding.

The great musician Otis Redding died at the age of 26 only, and his biggest hit comes out after he passes away. That's the true blues. And here's from Yes's debut album. Before they had completely formulated their group, they had various members, including Tony Kaye on organ, Chris Squire was part throughout, Bill Bruford was then on drums, and Peter Banks on guitar. This is a remake of the Lennon McCartney song, Every Little Thing She Does, by Yes.

And one of the great poetic justices in music, as we transitioned out of the 60s and into the 70s, you know, we lost the Beatles. We heard, you know, rumors of the split and everything. That didn't happen until 1970. And by that time, Led Zeppelin had put out two fabulous albums. And I always considered the torch as being passed to them, and they completely ran with it all throughout the 70s. How many more times from the debut album of Led Zeppelin? My favorite year, 1969. It's 1969 again. Every day, 1 o'clock till 3 p.m. if you want to check out our 1969 catalog on Radio Alchemy, KONA.com.

Great stuff there from Led Zeppelin, and that's just another classic example of great music that's come out of the late 60s. There's so much of it, really. You can just dive into it deeper and deeper and discover more and more great stuff. I don't know that it gets much airtime, although I see a few stations have been shifting towards the oldies, and that's interesting. I mean, radio stations have done that forever. It's just that I think they start to realize that there really is some classic stuff back there, and it should never really go away entirely, as far as I'm concerned, including this song from the Moody Blues. It's from the Question of Balance. It's called Don't You Feel Small.

Oh, well, look at this. I think our halftime performer also happens to be our featured artist, who is one of our aforementioned Beatles that split up in 1970. Yeah, by that time, all of the members of the Beatles went on to do their own solo work, and I think George was right up there in terms of doing side projects and really pulling it off well. His triple album, All Things Must Pass, included this next song, which incidentally we bumped up to 1970 last time through. Somehow or other we had it confused and it was listed in 1973. So we corrected that one. And yes, welcome to our Wall of Fame, George Harrison, My Sweet Lord, from 1970.

Yeah, so we're halfway through here at 50 years too fast forward. And yeah, we have up until 9 o'clock this evening to cut you through the 70s. And the sixth studio album, this is even before Dark Side of the Moon came out. The sixth studio album of Pink Floyd was called Meddle, M-E-D-D-L-E. And included this one Roger Waters composition called Saint-Tropez.

So is this time for some true psychedelia here, or what? I think we're ready for it now. 1971, a group called Atomic Rooster, which was composed of band members including Carl Palmer, who eventually went on to become the drummer for Emerson, Lake and Palmer. But more importantly, I think, was Vincent Crane on the Hammond organ. And I just love the Hammond organ. This is, you know, a spoonful of bromide helps the pulse rate go down. Yeah, kind of like a spoonful of hydrochloroquine. No, we aren't going to go there. We're not going to go there. This is Atomic Rooster from 1971's

Yes, and we just mentioned that Carl Palmer was part of Emerson, Lake and Palmer. They put out a concept album, which was not uncommon in the early 1970s, called Pictures at an Exhibition, which was the band's arrangement of a group of songs put out by Modest Mazursky and was performed live at Newcastle City Hall on March 26, 1961. This is Promenade from Emerson, Lake and Palmer.

And one of the albums that was probably not recognized immediately for its influence of what was to happen later on was Roxy Music's first album. Fabulous group of performers, just really, really excellent, including Brian Eno, of course, on keyboards, electronics, synthesizers, and craziness. And Brian Ferry, Phil Manzanera, two that were at the top of their game at the time, and then all the supporting characters around them. It was just a fabulous album. So this is the first song off their debut album called Remake Remodel from Roxy Music.

Yes, and we are up to 1973 here at 50 Years Too Fast Forward. And the next band up comes from Dunfermline, Scotland. They go by the name of Nazareth, which is significant because it isn't the Nazareth, the Jesus of Nazareth. It's from Nazareth, Pennsylvania, from which the first line of the band's classic song, The Wait, I Pulled Into Nazareth, was feeling about half past dead. That's where they were taking the name from, and hence they named the band Nazareth. But it was like right next to my hometown in Allentown, and it's where I bought my first car from, my 71 Mustang. So combine all those things together, and I really like this band. This is from Razzmanazz, 1973. Woke up this morning.

And yeah, that was a supplementary pick, actually, to replace, you know, when we had to move My Sweet Lord out back to the 1970s. I guess that'll be the only time that plays. Yeah, too bad. But in any case, enjoyed it. And Mott the Hoople, another one of my favorite bands from back then. I think this was the last of their significant albums. It's called The Hoople from 1974. This is the golden age of rock and roll.

Yeah, that was so cool. It actually threw me off a little bit there. We skipped the second song from 1973, which comes to you by none other than Hawkwind. It's from Space Ritual Alive in London and Liverpool. This is Down Through the Night. 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

filling in the psychedelic space rock this evening, Hawkwind. Yes, and 1974 saw the release of David Bowie's eighth studio album titled Diamond Dogs, and it was the last of his glam rock era, and what a great one it was, although at the time, you know, as was the case with almost every Bowie album, it's kind of like you expected to see a little bit of the brilliance that was what happened before. But he always seemed to manage to top himself somehow or other. Not to say Diamond Dogs was better than, Ziggy Stardust, but it was unique in its own way. It told its story. It was a concept album. And it was great. This is Big Brother from Diamond Dogs.

And Brian Eno came out of Roxy Music and landed right side up, because he put out four amazing solo albums, which included some super excellent musicians scattered throughout the industry. And he, you know, incorporated a lot of their different sounds. They were able to develop their own style within his framework of the music. And this is from 1975's Another Green World. Yes, we are in the middle of the 1970s decade. This is The Big Ship.

Yes, and I often find it intriguing, especially as we get towards the middle of the 1970s, the dichotomy between what we thought was really good music, which was the commercial music, and stuff like what you just heard there, which is really quite genius in many ways, but not nearly as commercial sounding, and it wasn't designed that way. This, however, was. It comes from Styx, and they're an interesting band too, because their early days were marked with a lot of very interesting artistic and creative works. Not that the other ones weren't, but they developed a sound that kind of repeated itself a little bit too frequently, as you know, shown by their albums that, you know, sold hundreds of thousands of copies. This is from their fifth album, Equinox. This is Lorelei.

Yes, indeed, we are heading into our home stretch here at 50 Years Too Fast Forward. We got about another three songs or so to go here. And yeah, now we're going to flip you back to, I guess, what was described as industrial music back in the prehistoric times, 1976. This album came out of San Francisco by a group called Chrome. From the Visitation, this is Riding You.

Yes, and one of these weeks we're going to be hearing these shows over the FM airwaves very soon on 100.5 FM on KONA. We're really looking forward to that, too. I mean, we're gearing up for it, but we have to really nail it this time, so we have to be very careful with everything. You know, we set up fans, and, you know, we're cleaning everything up before we kick it into V.2.0. And, you know, I hope you enjoy the shows. This is 339 of them, the 339th show of 50 Years Too Fast Forward. I always enjoy doing this every week, whether it's vinyl or MP3 or whatever format. It's always a fun thing to do. And, yeah, we'll be picking it up from like the mid-70s. However, we got two more songs left for you. I mentioned before about Roxy Music and Brian Eno. Well, several of the band members decided to kind of splinter off into a group called 801, and they did a live performance at the Reading Festival in Norfolk. I don't think that's Norfolk, Virginia, though, for some reason. In any case, this is Brian Eno's song, Babies on Fire, alive from 801.

Okay, so let me correct a few things here before we end the show. First of all, this was show number 329, not 339. We're heading into the 330s next week, though. And let's see. I don't think there's anything more to correct than that, is there? This particular track happens to come from 1977, which is where we're going to leave you off at tonight. And let's hope for another uneventful week. This one, unfortunately, we saw several legends pass away this week, including Eddie Van Halen, who we'll be doing a brief tribute to next week, on next week's show as we approach 1978. And also two legendary baseball stars, Whitey Ford and Joe Morgan, both Hall of Famers. That makes a total of five, I think, in the last 6 weeks that have passed away. Lou Brock, Bob Gibson, and of course my favorite, Tom Seaver. Yes, it's, you know, it's like my generation of stardom right there. Like I said, once you live past two Jimi Hendrix lifetimes, it's all gravy from there. So take care of each other, my friends. We'll be back again next week, as always, for 50 Years Too Fast Forward, 7 to 9 p.m. on Mondays. I'm DJ Frank X. Have a wonderful week, and aloha. This is Gong, live from the Hippodrome, Est Mort. 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

0: And season greetings, Kona. Oh my goodness. Once again, it was all about the party scene that happened this weekend for many reasons, really. We had the Halloween blue moon. We have tourism back, which...
1: Whatever's going on in the rest of the world.
0: Oh, and we have freaky things like this happening. So we'll cancel that. But despite all of what went on, we still have a lot of things to look forward to ahead of time. Tomorrow, of course, it's the huge day. This is kind of like... It comes full circle tomorrow, and I guess we'll find out. We won't find out tomorrow. I don't think it's going to be decided, actually, for

think is going to lose has kind of like stuck up for the thugs that decided to run their opponents off the road down in Texas. Yeah, there was a bus, a Biden bus, that was on the campaign trail and apparently got run off the road, or almost run off the road by some yahoos. And Trump was perfectly fine with it. He didn't seem to have any problem. In fact, he kind of like applauded it. So if that's any indication of how things are going to go in the next day or two, yeah, this could take a while. COVID starts to fall in the background. I guess that's the good news, huh? Just for a day or a couple days. It'll be interesting to see how things go with everybody being out in public. I don't think they're going to have 6 foot between each of the voting lines. I'm hearing about drive-through balloting and all this other stuff going on. Lots of untested material. And then there was the World Series. Oh my gosh, congratulations, Los Angeles. You won the COVID World Series. Much deserved. I must say, the LCS and the World Series in baseball this year definitely exceeded my expectations. Too bad the manager took the starting pitcher for the Tampa Bay Rays was just so on his game. And they decided to remove him in like the sixth inning, which just, if that's where baseball's come to, I'm leaning towards the exit, because this is not a good thing for baseball, I don't think. You gotta let the guys play. Anyway. Yeah, and then there's the state of the transmitter. Yes, we are in the middle of, well, we're at the very end of our conclusion, resolution, and suspense series here. This is part five of five tonight. You know, we're heading up to the elections tomorrow night, hence the suspense. But we also have our own suspense in the form of our transmitter. Today we had our emergency alert system check, and I went up there and tried to set up with moderate success. I was able to get the audio feed going in from the other radio station I had dialed to, because that's the customary process. However, at least where we were, we did not hear any siren at all. And in fact, I had two radios on at the same time, different stations, and neither of them played the emergency alert message, you know, the beep and the whole nine yards. So there's that part of it. Mercury retrograde. That's what it could be, because I hear that that's almost coming to an end with the elections. Hope you didn't use your apocalypse card on the meteorite. Save that thing, because you might need it this week. Unless if things were perfect. And that's what we're starting you with tonight. Yes, leading into Y2K. The perfect place to be. May of 1999, Moby put out this super excellent album called Play. Just press the play button. You're with 50 years to fast forward. Radio Alchemy, KONA.com, DJ Frank. 2 hours.

faces I've never seen. Nothing moves but the quiet on the street. Now I open my eyes to this. Isolated, walking long.

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jab of the water.

Yeah, and that emergency alert system test today, you know, the sirens did not go off. I figured maybe they're, you know, not trying to scare people before the elections or something, and so they decided not to do it. I didn't think that was the real reason, but that's a plausible reason. I get the feeling that there's going to be some freakouts along the way here. There ain't no doubt about it. One side is going to feel slighted against the other. There may be, you know, that kind of thing where they took over the Capitol in Michigan. I think you're going to see a little bit of that happening along the way. These little puddles of militias and stuff, kind of like hitting the streets because they've been saving up all their ammunition and stuff along the way and doing lots of cruel things, really. Not very nice, but at the same time, they're trying to, I guess, impose their belief system on a system that had been in place for over 200 years now, and they see themselves on the right side of history. And yet, the law enforcement may say otherwise. And that's, you know, that's the case with many of these different factions. And you can go up and down the line, whether it's the race issue or the COVID issue or the big corporation issue, the weapons, the pharmaceuticals. They each have their own little puddle that they're working with in terms of, oh, well, we have the power to control this part of the government, therefore we should. And that's pretty much how our government operates now. It seems to be doled out to the highest bidder, it seems. And I don't know that there's a way of reversing that trend. We can speak honestly and recognize it for what it is. I think it's a little bit more difficult when you got things like the deep state in there and whatever entity you want to call that thing that isn't democratic and republican and still seems to retain its stranglehold on the decision-making process. Let's leave it at that for now. We got some humanity here featuring Luis Rhodes from a guy called Gerald. Gerald.

And it wasn't only that there was a blue moon and a full moon on Halloween, but it was also on a Saturday, which really hyped things up, because oftentimes Halloween is one of those holidays that gets tossed around. Oh, the kids need to trick-or-treat on Friday or something like that, so they'll move it to the 28th or whatever. But Halloween falling on a Saturday, on a full moon, a blue moon, which means the second full moon of a month, once in the blue moon. Apparently, it doesn't fall on Halloween again until, like, I don't know, 2170 or something ridiculous like that. And there was supposedly an asteroid exploding somewhere or other. And, oh, Pussifier put out an existential reckoning live at Arco Sante, which was in the high desert of Arizona, with a visually stunning live stream concert performance. This was on, I believe it was Friday rather than Saturday. But I would have liked to have caught that, actually. That would have been very interesting. I'm sure I'll catch bits and pieces. I did catch the Joe Rogan interview with James Maynard Keenan from Tool, and also from this group called The Perfect Circle. This is their song, Three Libras. Excellent interview, by the way, if you can catch it.

Yes, you might even say that we partied on some coffee grounds on Saturday night, because it was a coffee farm, rather big one, in fact. They do tours up there at Heavenly Hawaiian, and absolutely wonderful setting. The production was done by Big House Productions, which is fantastic. I'm so happy to see another producer doing things, because, like it said, it takes a lot of foresight, a lot of planning, a lot of guts to pull it off. And hats off to my good friend Braden Safari Party for putting out his heart and soul into that project. And it certainly came off really nicely. I mean, Dakota's set was absolutely awesome. Metzai's, till 2 in the morning. And then I started to fade a bit because, I'm out of shape. You know, with all this COVID stuff, I've not partied overnight for quite some time, and I'm definitely out of shape. But we'll fix that, hopefully, in the not-too-distant future. This is, as voted by Mix Magazine, greatest DJ of all time.

Oh, and they did have a costume contest that was held kind of around midnight. They announced the winners, and I believe it was the Crusader was the one who won over Farmer John. And you know, there were some pretty good costumes. I myself was very disappointed that I was not able to spend enough time on my costume. You couldn't bring a mirror up there, and I needed to do makeup and stuff to pull off the Cure thing. Plus, I cut my hair 2 weeks ago. That, you know, I could not have done Robert Smith the way that I wanted to. So I think I'll save that kit for the next go round and see what I could do. Better times ahead, no doubt. And we're up to 2001? Yeah, 2001 or two. 2001, Echo and the Bunnymen, they were the band that came out in the early 1980s, but continued making music for quite some time. And 2002, they put out another album called, 2001, it's called Flowers. This is Make Me Shine.

little violation there. I think we played that song like 10 rotations ago or something like that. So that goes against our rules. We're only allowed to play it twice through, and then it gets tossed and replaced by another one. So we'll do something about that the next rotation through. And let's see, we're up to 2002 when Santana, you know, he had his resurgence after Supernatural. And then 2 years later, he put out an album called Shaman and features this Rob Thomas song and the vocals of Musique. It's called Nothing at All.

So without placing too much judgment on what's about to happen tomorrow, I wanted to point out the fact that we're still oblivious to what the real cause of, you know, the outcome of who we're choosing to be leaders for this country is now determined almost exclusively by money. I mean, if you had somebody with the character of a Donald Trump and he was like, let's say he only had 80,000 or 100,000, he would not be around very long, let's put it that way. But a guy with a lot of money, a lot of forgiveness points, yeah, they're right in the mix. And then we lower our expectations on the other end because you know, there's corporate buyouts when it comes to politicians and such like that. We had the option of possibly not going with that brand, but you know, the powers that be generally will find a way to manipulate their choice candidate before the election even takes place. So, you know, we don't have a lot of options. They call it the democratic system. It's not democratic. I'm sorry. But you got to prove otherwise. If you're going to allow for change to take place, you got to have true elections that are not determined by the money pot and the millions upon millions of dollars that are thrown into these advertising campaigns, much of which are complete garbage anyway. And we know that. It's fairly obvious on both sides. However, that's, I guess, where America is at right now. And I don't really see, especially when the public is falling for this whole thing where they pit everyone up against each other in whatever ways that are possible. And that keeps the distraction away from the entity that is, you know, creating this monster, so to speak. It's quite a diversion, really. And it's not to say that it's not real. The thing that isn't real, though, is the money system that creates it is created by and for the people who it is designed to insulate. And that about sums it up. God bless Africa.

And that is in no way to put down real democracy. If you have something that is created and is designed for the people to move forward, to move ahead under their own volition, through the power of their ability to exercise an independent vote, then I'm all for it. But the more that we've gotten away from it, the more it has gotten away from us. And there's got to be a correction to that at some point or another. And I think that the problem with our current regime is that he is a byproduct of that very system that tore it down. And that's unfortunate, because just because an account, a bank account, says that you have X amount of dollars, that means you're able to skirt every law and all this other nonsense that's going on. And then that on the other faction, that you have the mass media being fed by this system, and it is fed by this system. If you care to, you can Google the how expensive it is to run political commercials, like during prime time and stuff. And you know, like I said, if there was a chance to just use a portion of that money towards an active pursuit, I mean a real pursuit, not just, you know, sticking somebody in a position pretending like they're going to actually do something, but put money towards doing something, then, you know, I can shine some light on that. I can see that there could be a possibility that, hey, maybe we choose to make hemp around different parts of America and actually create an industry that will then thrive and grow. Well, kind of like the good old days when they, you know, they discovered the steam engine and different things like that. But now, instead of the millionaire Mongols that, you know, that control what industries move forward, we do that as an entity. And that's our real chance for hope. As for the climate thing, wow. Again, it ties in with the same value system that has determined that it needs to go in these directions that, you know, harm the planet in a number of different ways. They really do not pay attention to how it is affecting the planet, and that's very unfortunate. And then, you know, it gets tagged with a lot of other, you know, conspiracy type of things. Anyway, I don't want to really get off on a tangent there. I'll take you on an eternal on Odyssey here from Delirium. This is featuring Agnes de Choir from 2003's Chimera album.

And here for our second half, since we were interrupted by a Mercury retrograde moment, apparently, is David Bowie, who is our halftime artist for this evening's show here on the pre-election day, 2020. Pablo Picasso.

once again, it never fails to be the fastest 2 hours of the week for me. And we're all the way up to 2004 now, which is when Blutek, I think he spent some time on the Big Island creating some of his music, but he is now located in San Diego. This is Alchemy Dub.

And the good news is we don't have to place all of our attention on these heavy things that are around us, mainly because there's a lot of greatness going on all around us too. It's just that we don't notice a lot of the subtleties because we're pretty much caught up in this direct environment that we're in. And I get it that it seems like we have unlimited needs to satisfy a very, basically we have very finite resources to try and satisfy infinite needs, it seems. And we always seem to come up a little bit short. But there's certain things that we should have been well beyond at this point, and we're still not. And that's disturbing. I'm glad that we kind of are getting past this. As I mentioned before, there was a certain corporate takeover of the whole marijuana policy at one point, and I hope that doesn't reverse itself, because there's good medicines that are out there and people are using them, and it is helping in many regards, but we have a lot of other illnesses that have been around with us for ages now, and a lot of it has to do with personal choices about skin color. I still can't figure out how it is that they can imagine. I guess it's the books that they read. I'm going to leave it at that. It's probably they're reading the wrong books or interpreting them badly somehow. Check it out.

Yes, that's the first hip hop. Not the first hip hop song, the first song that I ever played by the Beastie Boys. And it's impressive, I must say. I gotta start looking deeper into the catalog. Hip hop, not necessarily my thing. I don't have anything against it per se, but I trend towards other types of music that are around, like this next track by Eastern Sun and John Kelly. This is called Rapture at Sea. A little more Cy-Am.

of Sir Sean Connery, who died this past week. And he was the first to have played James Bond, 007, in Dr. No in 1962. And after that, he went on to appear in five other official films, as well as the unofficial Never Say Never Again in 1983. He's largely regarded as being the best actor to have played 007 in the long-running franchise, often being named as such in polls. Yes, rest in peace, Sean Connery. Fantastic actor. From Fountain Bridge in Edinburgh, which is fascinating in itself. Love Edinburgh. And so that brings us to 2005, I believe. Yes, 2005 was when Audioslave, they came up with another album. Let me see what it was exactly. I'm just like, Out of Exile. And there's this song called Your Time.

Yes, a super group right there out of Glendale. You all know, of course, Soundgarden's lead singer and rhythm guitarist Chris Cornell, along with Tom Morello from Rage Against the Machine on lead guitar, Tim Comerford also backing vocals and bass, and Brad Wilk on drums. And yes, you know, once again, I'm feeling somewhat optimistic about tomorrow. I mean, I really am more, I think, anxious to get beyond it. You know, the problem is I see so much talent out there, so many great people, including, you know, like I said, the show that happened on Saturday night. It doesn't happen with people just laying back and complaining about things and that sort. So people who actually pick it up and do the work. Like, I've been up to the station, six times, I think. This is my sixth time in this last month, trying to get the thing fixed. And, you know, yeah, you're having difficulties along the way, but you also see progress in a lot of different ways, learn things along the way. None of that really goes away. We have to apply our knowledge, though. That's part of the issue. You can't just have what seems to be intelligence and have it wasted on a lot of useless things. And like I said, I think a lot of these energies are being diverted for a particular purpose in mind, and that's mostly all about division and keeping us in these separate puddles that I described earlier. Unfortunately, we need to find a cure for that. Speaking of cure, yeah, I just never did get my Robert Smith on this Saturday. I really wanted to go there. I watched a documentary, though, a four-part documentary yesterday on The Cure. It's fantastic, really. Great band. I honor them around this Halloween time. No surprise, I suppose. See you in the light. This is Michael Franti, and off of his album Yell Fire from 2006, along with Spearhead.

traveling down this river. So many rocks pop up in my sight. I got to make some quick decisions. Should I go left or should I go right? I pray for guidance and protection. It keeps my boat watertight. And I know if I just keep on believing, every little thing's all gonna be alright. But when I wake up in the morning, I hope I see you

had our act together, we would have acts like that right on this island, no problem. You know, if we really work on it as a community, if we engage the station properly and, you know, get information out there, kind of coalesce some groups of people, that's the other key to it all, is bringing not large groups, just smaller groups, think tanks, people that are really motivated to get stuff done. That's the excitement for me. I've seen it happen in baseball. I've seen it happen in farmers markets. These festivals that we've been engaging ourselves in throughout the island, and you know, Sanctuary of Mauna Kea Gardens, who sponsors and supports this station with its 501c3. That's the kind of thing that, with collaboratory efforts, we can push the needle forward. I have zero doubt about that. I have no doubt about it. It's a question of being able to do it. Once upon the sea of blissful awareness. This is a digital track that was put out by Spangl back in 2000.

Stretch tonight. You're with DJ Frank X. 50 years, too fast for.

Yes, and we do have an episode of Alchemy for next week. We could be back on FM. I'm not saying we are going to be, I'm not saying we're not, but it will be show number 333, and it will be the first show after these elections take place tomorrow. Tuesday, us, the, them, as in LCD sound system. This is from 2007, Sound of Silver.

0: From New York, this is Democracy Now!
1: If they are going to be the party of the billionaire class and those who build data centers in our community, stealing our water, polluting our air, and taking our jobs, then we must be the party that lifts up those who have been pushed to the periphery and bring them to the center of the conversation.
0: With the midterms less than 3 weeks away, we'll look at how the backlash against data centers to power AI projects has become a political flashpoint. We'll speak to Democratic congressional candidate Justin Pearson in Memphis, Tennessee, where Elon Musk is building massive data centers. We'll also talk to the tech journalist Paris Marks, author of the new book, Hyperscale: The Ambition and Excess of Big Tech's Data Empires.
2: Data centers have become a huge issue in the midterms because people are paying higher power bills because of them. They're seeing the effects of all these AI tools that are proliferating through our society at the moment. But also beyond that, you know, they're feeling the impacts in their communities.
0: But first, we look at the Trump administration's sweeping new sanctions against the International Criminal Court. We'll speak with war crimes prosecutor Reed Brody.
3: The same administration that bombs water plants and girls' schools in Iran, that blows up boats in the Caribbean, that arms a genocide in Gaza, is trying to destroy the International Criminal Court that could hold it and its ally Israel accountable.
0: All that and more coming up. Welcome to Democracy Now!, democracynow.org, The War and Peace Report. I'm Amy Goodman. United Nations warns some 800,000 people have been cut off from life-saving assistance due to heavy fighting between Houthi militias and Saudi-backed forces. The World Food Program says shifting front lines, blocked roads, growing insecurity have severely hampered access to the city of Taiz, which is encircled by Houthi militias. Medical officials at Taiz's main hospital warn stocks of life-saving supplies will run out in less than 2 weeks.
4: We have more than 650 patients with kidney failure who risk losing their lives, as well as infants in incubators and patients in intensive care. These disasters we're facing and this situation necessitate international and humanitarian intervention to find safe passages for medicines, fuel, goods, and food to enter the besieged city. Taiz is one of the most densely populated cities in Yemen, especially its city center.
0: Earlier today, the Saudi-led coalition in Yemen claimed its forces intercepted a cruise missile in the Medina area. The Houthis have denied carrying out any attacks on Saudi Arabia today. The conflicting claims come after Saudi officials said one person was wounded by falling debris Wednesday by an intercepted Houthi ballistic missile launched towards Riyadh. A Houthi spokesperson said the group had successfully struck King Khalid International Airport following deadly attacks there over the weekend. Two cargo ships sank near the Strait of Hormuz on Wednesday after they were struck by unknown projectiles. The Cape Dow had been badly damaged in a September attack that killed a sailor. The GFS Pride sank a day after it suffered an explosion off the coast of Oman. Crew members were safely evacuated as the massive vessel sank, littering the ocean with some of its 2,500 cargo containers. This comes amidst a recent surge of attacks on civilian ships by Iran's military in response to the U.S. blockade of Iranian ports and economic sanctions. Meanwhile, the United Nations is urging the U.S. and Iran to agree to a plan to move fertilizer through the Strait of Hormuz to prevent a global food crisis. About one-third of the world's fertilizer shipments normally pass through the waterway. On Wednesday, a top U.N. official warned that unless a deal is put in place ahead of the planting season, commodity prices of food staples will soar, triggering a massive food security crisis affecting parts of Asia and Africa. In Ukraine, at least 9 civilians were killed overnight and hundreds of thousands left without power after swarms of Russian drones attacked the capital, Kyiv, and Ukraine's second largest city, Kharkiv. Russia's defense ministry said it targeted plants supplying power and heating, as well as a data center in Kyiv. The attacks came days after President Trump unilaterally announced Russia and Ukraine had declared an energy ceasefire, an announcement both sides denied. This is a Kyiv resident who survived a Russian attack on her apartment complex Wednesday.
5: I want to say to America and the whole world, please help us. You said you would help us, but you've left us alone to face a great tragedy.
0: On Wednesday, Ukrainian officials said SpaceX's satellite internet provider Starlink had cut bandwidth to objects traveling faster than 100 miles per hour, severely limiting drones, airplanes, and helicopters used by Ukraine. SpaceX CEO Elon Musk, the richest man in the world, said in response that any limits to Starlink service in Ukraine are decided by the U.S. military and ultimately President Trump. That prompted Ukrainian President Volodymyr Zelensky to say in an interview that he felt betrayed by Trump, who he said was on the wrong side of history. Zelensky also said Ukraine would resume attacks on Russian energy sites. Ukrainian drones later struck an oil refinery south of Moscow, while another attack targeted a data center in Balakovo belonging to Russia's largest state-controlled bank. Elsewhere, Romanian officials say 7 sailors are missing after fire broke out on a chemical tanker in Romanian territorial waters. This follows drone attacks on at least 5 other cargo ships in the Black Sea that some Romanian and Bulgarian officials have linked to Russia. Meanwhile, in Germany, a trial got underway Wednesday for a Ukrainian military officer accused of leading a secret state-sponsored operation to blow up the Nord Stream pipelines, which designed to deliver natural gas from Russia to Europe. The suspect, identified only as Serhiy K., was a captain in a Ukrainian special forces unit at the time of the bombing in September 2022. The U.S. is sending hundreds of soldiers to Latin America to train local forces to supposedly tackle drug trafficking. Soldiers from a 600-member battalion reportedly began deploying to a new jungle training facility in Panama. The troops are set to train with local forces in Colombia and Honduras. The Pentagon recently moved several MQ-9 Reaper drones from Africa to Colombia and to Ecuador, where the U.S. military personnel and special forces are already operating. The commander of U.S. Southern Command, General Francis Donovan, has said the U.S. plans to expand operations from strikes on boats to strikes on land. The U.S. has killed at least 239 people in boat strikes that legal experts have denounced as extrajudicial killings. Costa Rica's opened a new high-security prison designed to hold more than 5,000 prisoners. It's modeled after the notorious Secat mega prison in El Salvador, where prisoners are denied due process and face torture, violence, medical neglect, and other serious human rights abuses. On Wednesday, Costa Rica's right-wing populist president, Laura Fernandez, inaugurated the High Containment Center Against Organized Crime near the capital, San Jose.
6: An investment of more than $35 million precisely to contain the most dangerous convicts and cut off once and for all the power they have held within the prisons for decades. We are going to use a firm hand, yes, because those who commit crimes must pay the price.
0: The Costa Rican President Fernandez campaigned as a tough-on-crime candidate favoring harsher criminal sentencing and mandatory prison labor for convicts. She's a close ally of El Salvador's far-right President Nayib Bukele and President Donald Trump. The Irish author Sally Rooney says she's been forced to stop selling her book in the UK because of her support for Palestine Action, which the British government designates a terrorist organization. In a statement to The Guardian, Rooney says ever since she declared her support for the Direct Action Group, she could no longer receive royalties from UK sales. She wrote, quote, "The fulfillment of contracts to publish my work in the UK could now constitute a serious criminal offense. After a process of consultation and deliberation, and with my full agreement, my publisher, Faber, has therefore determined that it can no longer supply my work within the UK," unquote. More than 3,700 people have been arrested in the UK for allegedly supporting Palestine Action since the group was banned last year. Here in the United States, a federal judge in New York has granted a preliminary injunction blocking the Trump administration from enforcing sanctions against two U.S.-based groups that support the International Criminal Court's work, the Taxpayer Alliance Against Genocide and DAWN, Democracy for the Arab World Now. The Trump administration sought to sanction the groups after the 2026 Nobel Peace Prize was awarded to former ICC judge Navi Pillay, who chairs the UN's Independent Commission of Inquiry on the Occupied Palestinian Territory, which concluded Israel has committed genocide against Palestinians in the Gaza Strip. Meanwhile, New York City Comptroller Democrat Mark Levin says New York will not be investing its pension funds in Israeli bonds since the quality of the bonds have deteriorated amidst the wars in Gaza and Iran. New York City Mayor Zoran Mamdani welcomed the decision.
7: I welcome the controller's decision. It is something that I've said in the past, that I don't believe that our city should purchase Israel bonds. We don't purchase the bonds of any other sovereign nation. I don't think that we should make an exception when it comes to Israel.
0: U.S. inflation ticked up to 3.7% in September, up from August's gain of 3.4%. Prices rose faster than wages, which have increased 3% from a year ago. Economists attribute the rise in inflation to higher energy prices, as critics say the U.S. war in Iran and President Trump's tariffs are contributing to increased costs. President Trump is continuing his tour of deep red, that's traditional Republican strongholds, ahead of November's midterm elections, with plans to rally MAGA supporters in northern Kentucky Saturday. On Wednesday, Trump traveled to Montana to support Republican congressional candidate Aaron Flint, who's polling even with Democrat Sam Forstag. Earlier Wednesday, Trump traveled to a campaign event in Arizona aboard the new Air Force One, a luxury 747. Jet given to him by the Qatari royal family.
8: When they give you a 747, you say two words: thank you.
0: He plans to take that jet with him when he leaves the White House. Meanwhile, the mayor of Youngstown, Ohio, has condemned political violence at a campaign rally headlined by President Trump Monday. Footage shows Trump mocking a protester wearing a shirt reading, "Release the Epstein Files," as she's repeatedly punched by at least two members of the audience to cheers and chants of USA. Uniform officers then remove the protester from the venue. No charges have been

0: Congressmember Omar's office said in response, quote, President Trump would love to eliminate one of the most effective progressive voices in Congress. There's no basis for this, unquote. Among items seized by Homeland Security agents from Omar's Washington, D.C. home Monday were a cell phone, notebooks, personal computers, and her passport. In Houston, Texas, Harris County District Attorney Sean Teer said his office will investigate an immigration agent running his vehicle over 48-year-old Miguel Parra Hernandez during an enforcement operation over the weekend. An ICE spokesperson said agents were trying to stop a vehicle carrying Jose Mendoza Cervantes, the person the operation was targeting, as well as Parra Hernandez. But a lawyer for Parra Hernandez said her client doesn't know Mendoza Cervantes and that he was not with him on Saturday. In the footage, the ICE vehicle can be seen running over Parra Hernandez. Harris County District Attorney Sean Teer spoke with Fox 26 Houston.
1: I struck and ran over with a vehicle someone who didn't even have an alien number yet, who had no history with ICE, who ICE wasn't even looking for, much like Lorenzo Salgado, who was driving to work, who had never gotten as much as a speeding ticket in over 20 years here, and they shot and killed him. This is continuous behavior that is only designed to put fear in a large percentage of our population.
0: And the Wall Street Journal reports the new White House press secretary, Katie Zakaria, never passed the bar exam, despite President Trump referring to her as an attorney. Zakaria reportedly sat for the California bar exam in 2011, but failed it. The Campaign for Accountability has formally asked the California bar to investigate whether Zakaria broke state law by falsely identifying herself as a lawyer. Meanwhile, during a campaign rally in Arizona, President Trump suggested those who leak information to the media should be shot.
2: In my opinion, leakers should be shot. They should be shot. In the old days, we used to shoot leakers, you know, when they leak what time you're going to attack a country.
0: And those are some of the headlines. This is Democracy Now!, democracynow.org, The War and Peace Report. I'm Amy Goodman.
3: And I'm Nermeen Sheikh. Welcome to our listeners and viewers across the country and around the world. The Trump administration has placed sweeping sanctions on the International Criminal Court. The sanctions target the institution as a whole. This comes on top of earlier sanctions targeting individual ICC judges and personnel. The Trump administration announced the sanctions on Friday, just hours after former ICC judge Navi Pillay was awarded the Nobel Peace Prize. Pillay criticized President Trump's new sanctions.
4: So I think it's very unfortunate. However, the plans of targeting international criminal justice through the ICC was brewing all the time. We all heard these threats against the court. So the timing of how they announced the threat and made it official is curious. It can't be coincidental when they're so angry with the court. And that's why the first thing I did when I returned from Nuremberg to The Hague is to go to the staff of the ICC to show solidarity for their work in promoting international criminal justice and to protect those who've already been sanctioned.
0: The Trump administration's been escalating its attacks on the International Criminal Court ever since the ICC issued arrest warrants in 2024 for Israeli officials, including Prime Minister Benjamin Netanyahu and the former defense minister, Yoav Gallant. Secretary of State Marco Rubio announced the new sanctions on the ICC on Friday.
5: And President Trump will never allow the International Criminal Court to prosecute Americans. And that's why today the United States is sanctioning the International Criminal Court. We will ban transactions with this rogue court, cutting off their resources and crippling their ability to operate against us. Because our message is clear. The United States and the American people are not subject to the jurisdiction of this fake ICC. Both parties agree on this. But only President Trump has the resolve to take the action needed to end this threat once and for all. Either the ICC will end its threats, or we will end

0: ICC. And we expect our allies, many of whom are part of the ICC and that rely on American service members for their defense, to rein in this rogue court. If they do not, the United States will continue its campaign to dismantle the ICC piece by piece until Americans are threatened no longer.
1: The U.S. Secretary of State Marco Rubio made these comments just after it was announced who won the Nobel Peace Prize, Navi Pillay, not President Trump, who has been seeking it actively and publicly for years. For more, we're joined here in New York by Reed Brody, war crimes prosecutor, member of the International Commission of Jurists. Reed, we spoke on Friday. You talked all about Navi Pillay and the significance of who she is and what it means for her to win the Nobel Peace Prize. Of course, Trump said right afterwards, nobody knows who she is. But this announcement, right after that announcement, talk about the significance. We've seen individual members of the ICC have been sanctioned, but the whole court, could the U.S. take it down?
2: Well, you know, the juxtaposition is amazing. I mean, the Nobel Committee, when they awarded the prize to Navi Pillay, they said international law is under unprecedented attack. And a couple of hours later, the Trump administration proved them right with these sweeping sanctions on the ICC. As you say, up until now, the court has the Trump administration has sanctioned the prosecutors, individual judges, but this is an attack on the entire court. And it basically prevents American or U.S.-based banks, insurance companies, any company from transacting with the court. And, you know, these are existential—this is an existential attack on the court. In addition, non-American companies tend to overcomply. I mean, we saw AXA, the main Dutch insurer of the court and court personnel, withdrawing, even though they were not subject to sanctions. And so, really, I mean, the 125 countries that are members of this court are now going, you know, to have to step up. You know, Marco Rubio talks about American sovereignty against a runaway court. I mean, this is really an insurance policy against accountability for crimes that the United States and its ally Israel are committing in plain sight. I mean, Benjamin Netanyahu and Yoav Gallant have been indicted for war crimes, crimes against humanity. The United States is involved in, you know, an illegal attack on Iran that constitutes probably the crime of aggression, bombing, you know, water plants and girls' schools in Iran that could be war crimes, blowing up boats in the Caribbean without due process and trial. As we speak, Rodrigo Duterte, the former president of the Philippines, is facing trial in The Hague for the alleged extrajudicial execution of suspected drug dealers. You know, sending migrants to a prison in El Salvador, a notorious prison where they were in fact tortured, can create criminal liability. And so, you know, not unsurprisingly, the Trump administration is doing abroad what it does at home. You know, trample on human rights, trample on the rule of law, and then attack the very institutions, the courts, the journalists, the NGOs, that try to hold it to account.
3: I mean, it's interesting, Reed, because, as you pointed out, the U.S. has never been a member of the International Criminal Court. The U.S. provides no funding for the International Criminal Court. And as you've also said, I mean, there are a number of very powerful countries that are not members of the ICC, which includes also three of the five permanent members of the Security Council. And indeed, also, you know, you mentioned Iran. If you could explain, because you were involved in the establishment of this court, helping to lobby governments to accede to the treaty. You know, what was the resistance that you faced then? Indeed, Iran is not a member of the International Criminal Court. And then how the structure works, that you have to be a party to the treaty in order to be able to claim jurisdiction. So, for example, in the case, Israel is not a member of the ICC, but Palestine is.
2: Right. I think that's the key point here. I mean, Marco Rubio talks about American sovereignty. Well, yeah, if an American—I mean, the ICC does not have jurisdiction over crimes committed in America by Americans. It doesn't have jurisdiction over ICE violence, over, you know, deaths in custody. But if the United States commits crimes on the territory of a country that has ratified or given its jurisdiction to the ICC, there's no sovereignty question. I mean, I'm an American citizen. If I go to Paris and start shooting people, the French courts can prosecute me. That's their sovereign right. And they can also give that right to the International Criminal Court. So the U.S. has no sovereign right to commit war crimes on the territory of countries that have given its jurisdiction. The same way, I mean, Vladimir Putin, let's remember, Russia hasn't signed up to the court, but Vladimir Putin has a warrant outstanding for alleged crimes committed in Ukraine. And in fact, when that happened, the U.S. applauded, and Lindsey Graham marshaled a 100-0 vote in the Senate applauding the indictment of Vladimir Putin, who is not a member of the International Criminal Court. The same thing with Israel. Israel is not a member, but Palestine is. And you have no right, you have a sovereign right within your own country. You don't have a sovereign right to go and commit war crimes on other people's territory. And that was, in fact, the objection back in 1998 when we were in Rome to the International Criminal Court. That is why the Clinton administration was one of only seven countries to vote against the ICC statute, because they wanted an ironclad, you know, guarantee that no American soldier—they usually put in terms of soldiers, but really what they mean is officials, you know, that no American soldier or official could ever be held accountable to the ICC.
3: But did Clinton sign the Rome Statute in 2000 at the end of the year?
2: So the U.S. voted against it. There was a lot of, you know, back and forth. As his term was ending, or I think it was the last day that he could actually sign the treaty. He did sign the treaty. He said he wasn't sending it to the Senate for ratification, but he was signing the treaty as a measure of good faith. Then, of course, Bush came along, and under John Bolton, they unsigned the treaty, and they pushed through a legislation, the American Service Members Protection Act, colloquially known as the Hague Invasion Act, that actually, and is still enforced, that actually authorizes the United States to take any means necessary to extract, to prevent an American or an ally from being tried before the ICC.
1: Reed, before we end, I want to ask you about a related story. On Tuesday, a federal judge temporarily blocked the Trump administration from penalizing two groups from working with the ICC. The ruling came in a lawsuit filed by your group, Dawn, and the Taxpayer Alliance Against Genocide. Reed, you serve as a board member of Dawn. Explain the significance as we begin to wrap up.
2: So, you know, the ICC is the Palestinian organizations, because the sanctions that were in effect before last week included sanctions against the UN Special Rapporteur, Francesca Albanese, on the occupied territories, and four Palestinian human rights organizations. Now, my organization, Dawn, has been very active in cooperating with the ICC. We actually presented a petition to the court detailing the evidence showing the complicity of U.S. officials of the Biden administration with the court. We also work very closely with the sanctioned Palestinian organizations, including Raji Sarani's organization, who's been on your show many times. So we brought, and we asked the Treasury Department four times, or three times, is this okay? Are we in, and the Treasury Department never got back to us. And so we had to stop working with the court, stop working with the sanctioned Palestinian organizations. And so we brought this lawsuit on First Amendment grounds. And, you know, this week we got this ruling from a district judge enjoining the administration from applying the sanctions or from the secondary sanctions to Dawn and to TAG. There are actually 7 lawsuits going up against these sanctions, lawsuits brought by law professors, lawsuits brought by judges of the court themselves, a lawsuit brought by CCR and Human Rights Watch, all of which have so far been, at least for those brought by American citizens, have been successful.
3: So I just want to mention very quickly before we conclude, Reid, that in fact, earlier this year, when Marco Rubio, Secretary of State, talked about the court, Trump actually said explicitly, he's not doing this to defend me, but he is doing it to defend Bibi. He said this explicitly in a press conference. But I wanted to ask, we have 30 seconds. You said people who are countries that are signatories to the court, members of the court, they have to step up in order to save the court from the effects of these sanctions. What do you think the Europeans will do?
2: Well, they need to they have a blocking statute, basically, that says to Dutch companies, to European companies, you cannot comply with these sanctions. Now, it's not a silver bullet, because people are as afraid of, U.S. sanctions as they are of European pushback. But I do want to say that, the Gallant and Netanyahu arrests were a watershed in international justice. The arrest warrants were a watershed in international justice. I mean, up until then, going back to Nuremberg, the instruments of international justice had only been used against defeated enemies like in Tokyo and Nuremberg, impotent Africans, enemies of the West like Vladimir Putin and Slobodan Milosevic. And we were, and people in the global South and people like me were arguing that these are double standards. And when the court finally, in the Netanyahu and Gallant warrants, showed that it could be even-handed, that is when the United States moved to strangle this court.
1: Reid Brody, war crimes prosecutor, member of the International Commission of Jurists. Coming up, we'll look at how the backlash against data centers to power AI has become a political flashpoint in the midterm elections. We'll go to Memphis to speak with Democratic congressional candidate Justin Pearson, where Elon Musk is building massive data centers. Then we'll talk to Paris Marx, author of Hyperscale, The Ambition and Excess of Big Tech's Data Empires. Stay with us.

0: to the white people of America from the album Songs of Slavery and Emancipation. This is Democracy Now!, democracynow.org. I'm Amy Goodman with Nermeen Sheikh.
1: We turn now to an issue that has become a major bipartisan flashpoint in the midterms this year, pitting local communities against multi-billion dollar technology companies, AI data centers. The energy needs of the AI boom and the construction of massive data centers in state after state have created a backlash from both Democratic and Republican voters. New data shows that 75% of data centers under construction and 80% of those in the planning stages are located in predominantly Republican states. This is an ad from Texas by Democrat Gina Hinojosa running against Texas Governor Greg Abbott.
2: Why is my electric bill going up?
3: Absolutely. I'm happy to help. Data center production and energy use in Texas is skyrocketing to meet AI's needs. For your future.
2: What? Who authorized that?
3: Greg Abbott. Abbott took $20 million in campaign donations from data center executives and companies, and he gave them billions in tax breaks. For your future.
2: My future? How does this help me?
3: Absolutely. Absolutely. Great question. Happy to help.
0: And it's not just Democrats who are opposing data centers. In Wisconsin, Republican gubernatorial candidate, Congressmember Tom Tiffany, has run this ad criticizing his Democratic opponent, David Crowley.
4: Meet data center David Crowley.
5: There's an opportunity for us to really become AI and a data hub for not only for the entire country, but for the entire globe.
4: And he wants you to pay for it. Data center David Crowley won't roll back data center tax incentives. Our lakes run dry. Family farms paved over. Why? Because Crowley's campaign is funded by the people building them.
0: President Trump, however, has remained adamant in his defense of data centers and the big tech owners. In August, he wrote online, quote, "The only reason communities throughout the USA should not want data centers if they want to end up being backwards and poor. If they want to be successful and rich with far lower taxes and jobs all over the place, let data reign," President Trump wrote. Well, the battle against data centers is at the heart of one campaign in Tennessee. We're joined now by Democratic State Representative Justin J. Pearson, who's opposed the Colossus data centers built by Elon Musk's XAI in the Memphis area. Pearson is running for Congress against Republican State Senator Brent Taylor in Tennessee's recently redistricted 9th Congressional District, which includes parts of Memphis as well as rural and suburban counties. Justin Pearson, thanks so much for being with us again. Talk about the significance of this battle we're seeing all over the country. We're going to talk about that in a minute with Paris Marks. But in Memphis, what are you up against?
6: Listen, Elon Musk built the world's largest data center 3 miles away from our home. And the idea was that we were just supposed to accept that and the little bit of dollars and taxes that we receive and be silent about the harm of formaldehyde, the harm of nitrogen oxide, the illegal gas turbines that he's operated in Memphis. And now he has 59 illegal gas turbines in North Mississippi that are polluting the air of people in Memphis and Whitehaven and Westwood and Boxtown. But across the 15 counties that I've traveled, I've yet to meet anyone, including folks who are Republicans who are voting for us, who want data centers. It's the clearest example of the billionaire class versus the rest of us and exploiting our natural resources so they can make more profit.
1: Well, indeed, as you said, if these things were so good, they would be built at Mar-a-Lago. I'd like to ask you, Justin, about the Memphis City Council members having passed two ordinances earlier this month about data centers. Could you tell us what those are about?
6: Yes, sir. Right now, the Memphis City Council has a moratorium vote coming up on the 20th, as well as other regulation that they're looking at as well. That'll be going through the process over the next several weeks. But I'm advocating alongside other members of our community for a data center moratorium in Memphis and also in Shelby County. In the House of Representatives, I represent a town called Millington, and just yesterday they passed a data center moratorium. But I believe local governments have a responsibility to protect the air, to protect the water of our constituents and our community that are being inundated by hyperscale data centers that are seeking to pollute and harm our communities without any input given by the people who live there. And a lot of the people who live in our rural towns and communities that I'm visiting and talking with, they don't want these hyperscale data centers either.
1: And could you talk about the lawsuit the NAACP has sued Musk's ex-AI earlier this year in June?
6: Yeah, so the NAACP, alongside Young, Gifted, and Green and Southern Environmental Law Center, are suing XAI because they're illegally violating the Clean Air Act, operating over 59 gas turbines that are making them the largest producer of nitrogen oxide, which is smog, a ground-level ozone pollution in our entire region. And they have not at all gotten permission to do that via the Clean Air Act through the Environmental Protection Agency, and instead are exploiting their relationship with the governor and Mississippi Department of Environmental Quality to allow them to hurt, harm, and kill the people who live in our community. And even the Department of Justice, Trump's Department of Justice, has tried to enjoin the lawsuit, which they've been denied, saying that Grok and XAI, their chatbot, is necessary because it's being used to kill people in the Iran war. And so what's being powered in our neighborhood is killing and hurting people all across this world. And we, in our community, we don't want it. And it is taking community resistance and community building in order to show our disdain for this, but also the power that we have to stop it.
0: Justin Pearson, you're well known for taking on the powers that be. You and another state legislator, another Justin Jones, you were sanctioned by—you were thrown out, expelled from the Tennessee legislature for taking on the gun lobby after a horrific massacre, a gun massacre that took place in Nashville. Now you're taking on the most powerful, the wealthiest person on earth, Elon Musk, with his XAI data centers. And it's just been revealed in investigations of dark money by the New York Times that he has poured over $300 million into the midterm elections. You are trying to win a seat in Congress for the first time from Memphis. Why have you decided to take on Elon Musk? And how much money do you know is he pouring in against you in your congressional race?
6: Yes, I am never afraid to take on the richest person in the world financially. I'm not afraid to take on the president of the United States, who just mentioned us in his rally 2 days ago, because I will do anything that I possibly can to improve the quality of lives for people in Tennessee. The truth of the matter is gas is high, groceries are high, healthcare costs are high, wages are low, yet the billionaire class continues to profit off of our pain and pillage our communities and our pocketbooks. Look, we know he's spending over $300 million. I believe he's going to start spending millions in our race because it is so extremely close. You know, they drew this district to be plus 21 for Trump, and most recent polls have us within just 4 points of winning this. I just learned yesterday that Donald Trump's super PAC is starting to spend money in our district. They are terrified about the multiracial coalition that we're building, about the fact that we're getting rural folks together and people who live in urban areas together to fight back against the tyranny of government and against the billionaire class. But they're not going to prevail, because on election day, we all just get one vote, and we're going to have more votes at the end of the day.
0: Justin J. Pearson, Democratic State Representative from Tennessee, running for Congress to represent Memphis and Shelby County. Up next, Paris Marks, author of the new book, Hyperscale: The Ambition and Excess of Big Tech's Data Empires. Stay with us.

0: High Fly by the late legendary pianist and composer Randy Weston. To see our interview and his performances, go to democracynow.org. This is Democracy Now! I'm Amy Goodman with Nermeen Sheikh.
1: With the midterms less than 3 weeks away, we continue to look at how AI data centers have emerged as a political flashpoint.
0: We're joined now by the Canadian journalist Paris Marks, host of the award-winning Tech Won't Save Us podcast, writes the Disconnect newsletter, author of the new book Hyperscale, The Ambition and Excess of Big Tech's Data Empires. He's joining us from St. John's, Newfoundland. And we just talked to Justin Pearson, taking on Elon Musk's XAI data centers in Memphis. In fact, though, the largest concentration of data centers is in Northern Virginia, as you write about. And Nermeen and I are speaking to you from New York, which has the only state moratorium on the building of data centers. Can you give us, can you put that battle in Memphis in the global picture? Why Northern Virginia, for example, is there this massive concentration of data centers? It's not one of the poorest areas in the country.
2: No, certainly not. It's much more for historical reasons, right? Because a lot of that early work on the internet was happening in Northern Virginia, you know, obviously a lot of military spending that went into that. And of course, for that reason, a lot of infrastructure, a lot of, you know, fiber infrastructure, connectivity infrastructure, data centers, certainly over time, were built out in that area. And that, you know, kind of that legacy continues to this day. And so, you know, the people who live there in Northern Virginia have really felt the effects of all of these data centers having been built out. And especially, you know, they have had data centers for a long time, right? But one of the things I try to get to in the book is really the shift from, you know, data centers as they used to be, you know, in industrial areas, maybe not so much larger than other tenants that would be in those, you know, kind of industrial parks and things like that, to the hyperscale data centers that are just on a whole other scale. You know, the resource demands are just immense, as of course, you know, Representative Justin Pearson was just talking about in Memphis, where they have really been feeling this firsthand. And I think, you know, because Elon Musk was involved, this really brought it to the attention of a lot more people, you know, seeing the effects that come with one of these major data centers. But obviously in Northern Virginia, people are feeling a lot of that. But as we have seen this significant escalation in the construction of these hyperscale data centers, particularly in the past 4 to 5 years, and certainly since the generative AI boom, you know, really started to take off in 2023, we have seen not just many more communities in the United States seeing data centers planned or being constructed next to them and feeling, you know, what comes with that, whether that is the increases in their electricity prices, the pressures on their water system, or just, you know, kind of the noise and light pollution that can come from living next to one of these infrastructures. But many more communities around the world are feeling that too. And I think that's part of the reason why, you know, we're seeing this kind of collective backlash, you know, throughout the United States, but in many other parts of the world against these data centers.
1: So, Paris, let's just, you know, to give people a sense of the scale of these data centers, there are more than 3,000 operational data centers in the U.S. now, and about 1,500 that are being planned. So why don't you explain, if you could, why so many and why so quickly?
2: Yeah, absolutely. So, you know, we need data centers to process the types of things that we do online, you know, the digital services that we use. You know, of course, I'm connected to you digitally. That is likely going through a data center somewhere, right? So it's not to say that we need absolutely no data centers. We need to get rid of them all. I think there have certainly been benefits from the digital technologies that have arisen over the past few decades. But we have seen this continued escalation in the amount of computing power that the tech companies and the tech industry are demanding, right? Right? And they make the products that they're offering to people more computationally intensive. And so the real reason, you know, one of the key reasons, at least, that we have seen this significant escalation over the past few years in the construction of data centers, because we really saw this start to take off in 2023, 2024, which is why it has become such a political flashpoint over the past 12 to 18 months, is really because of generative AI, right? Because of the chatbots and image generators that companies like OpenAI, Anthropic, but also Google, Microsoft, Amazon have been pushing for the past few years, because you know, for regular people who are not really into the technical side of things, it might just be like, oh, okay, this is a new service that these companies are offering. But the reality is that these are much more computationally intensive than what, you know, these companies were offering before. It takes a lot more computation to kind of create, you know, kind of a text response to a prompt that you're putting in, or to generate an image or a video based on some prompts that, that you're putting into the system. And that has meant they have needed to build so many more data centers so much more quickly, and make those data centers even larger than they have in the past, which again is why so many people are, you know, seeing data centers arrive in their communities, just because these tech companies are looking for so many places to be able to locate them, places that are willing to, you know, have them become their neighbors. And they're finding that increasingly a lot of communities are saying no to that.
1: Well, one of the chapters in your book, Paris, is devoted to the climate impacts, which we heard about earlier from Justin in Memphis. But so the question, you know, obviously America, the U.S. has exponentially more data centers than any country in the world. Now, China, which is also building, you know, massively data centers, though, again, nowhere near the number of what the U.S. has, they have been attempting to employ renewable energy to diminish the climate impacts of these data centers. In your research, do you see any indication that these tech companies are looking for more sustainable sources of energy?
2: Not in any significant way, right? Like, if you listen to what the tech companies say, they will certainly tell you that they're investing a lot of money in renewable energy. You know, in the past, you know, last year in particular, they made a big push into nuclear energy, which, you know, obviously is very debatable whether it can be considered clean, but in their ledger, they would claim it is, right? Which is part of their way to say, like, you know, look, we're trying to do this, you know, efficiently, we're trying to do this sustainably. And, you know, they will certainly talk about how, you know, they will reduce kind of the intensity of water use at a data center, right? So, you know, kind of the total quantity that a data center itself will use. But then when you look across the total number of data centers that they're building out, their water use and their electricity use as well is just absolutely soaring. But the real story here, if you think about the climate impact, is really their dependence on fossil fuels and their dependence on natural gas in particular. And so, you know, in the kind of 23, 24, we saw this real push for them to try to get connections to the grid in the various places where they were building out these data centers, right? But in many of those places, they have now exhausted those connections, right? The demand on the grid was so great that it became much more difficult to connect a data center in the kind of amount of time that they would need to connect it for it to come online to, you know, benefit their generative AI ambitions. And so what we've seen over the past year is a real pivot toward building on-site gas plants. You know, obviously, when we look at Memphis, there was the use of a lot of generators on site in order to power the data center. And we have seen other data centers using that model as well. But now, of course, increasingly, they're moving toward actually just building dedicated gas plants for the data centers, such that there was a report out recently that it's something like 189 gigawatts of new gas capacity is in the pipeline in the United States just to power these data centers, which is just staggering to imagine, right? You know, we have already seen our governments roll back on their climate ambitions. We have seen the tech companies that back in 2019, 2020 wanted us to see them as climate leaders and, you know, as though they cared about climate change and taking action on that, completely throw their targets out the window in order to pursue generative AI and this data center build out, regardless of the consequences that come of that. And of course, you know, those are consequences that will be felt by everybody through, you know, how it's going to make climate change worse. But again, as Representative Pearson was saying, we also see very clearly the local impacts of local air pollution, you know, on the people who live next to these data centers, as the people in Memphis are feeling, but also in many other communities where this is happening.
0: Paris Marks, I want to ask you about your critique of the legislation Senator Bernie Sanders is putting forward, certainly seen as an AI critic, a deep concern about what's happening and what's happening so fast. Senator Sanders and Congressmember Greg Kassar announced the Ban Artificial Super Intelligence Act to stop AI oligarchs from building machines humans cannot control. It would permanently ban the development and deployment of superintelligent AI and temporarily pause advanced AI development until a federal regulator has established safety rules. They would also direct the U.S. to pursue international agreements to prevent superintelligence from being developed anywhere in the world. You are critical of this approach.
2: Yeah, absolutely. I certainly welcome Senator Sanders' work on the data center moratorium and trying to move that forward on a national level. I think that's very important. And, you know, even when we look at the kind of super intelligence legislation and, you know, the discussion of, you know, kind of limiting or rolling back the further development of these AI models, I would also be on board with that as well, but probably not for the same reasons that are being laid out in this legislation. And so to me, this feels like a response to these narratives that we have had for the past couple months now about, you know, the power and the threat that these AI models can pose to humanity, right? You know, we have seen these tech companies and people who work at them come out and talk about how they feel or they believe, and you know, they want us to believe as well, that, you know, these models are getting to a place that they are starting to learn on their own, and they're starting to become so powerful that within 10 years, they could decide that they want to wipe out humanity or a significant chunk of humanity, and that is a real threat to, you know, our collective species, right? And to me, quite frankly, I feel that that is a mix of science fiction and delusion on the part of the people who are running these companies. And it is also a very effective way to distract from the real harms that we're seeing from these generative AI products, from the chatbots and image generators today. You know, for me, I think that, you know, kind of this future-focused stuff is an attempt to make sure that regulation is not targeting the things that people are actually feeling and that would actually restrict what the chatbots and the AI companies are doing right now. And, you know, rather having the discussion being about something that might happen 10 years down the line that I would argue is actually very unlikely and doesn't reflect how the technology really works. You know, what I would like to see from a regulatory perspective is not this focus on the super intelligent stuff, but, you know, the effects that, you know, as we're seeing more reports, the effects that dependence on chatbots can have on people's mental health, where we see them have mental health spirals because they have become dependent on these technologies. You know, the kind of deepfake crisis that we have seen and really saw very clearly on Elon Musk's platform and with the Grok chatbot at the beginning of the year. The questions about what dependence on chatbots and use of chatbots means for people's ability to learn, to think critically, to kind of have these cognitive skills and to develop them properly. You know, we can even go beyond that to the environmental impact of the data centers themselves, or, you know, the various other ways that we have seen chatbots used for people to try to harm themselves or to harm others. Of course, in the case that we're seeing here in Canada, where the shooter out in British Columbia earlier this year, in one of the worst mass shootings in our history, was actually using ChatGPT for 8 months to help plan violent scenarios and that attack in particular, right up until the morning of the attack when the shooter asked the chatbot what time school shootings tend to occur, and then, of course, went to carry out that act of mass violence. And so these are the things that I think that regulation should really be targeting, not these kind of more fantastical ideas of super intelligence that, you know, I think are really the product of kind of delusional and deceptive tech people.
1: So, Paris, would you say that there is a distinction between your critique, which is a political economic critique of the technology, in addition to, of course, these horrifying incidents that you've recounted of present-day harms, and the scientific and technological potential of this, generative artificial intelligence? Or do you think even that potential that has been touted to us is misleading or an exaggeration?
2: Yeah, in my view, I do think the potential is severely overstated. You know, I think that when we look especially at how the tech industry tends to operate, it operates on exaggeration, right? In order to drive investment, in order to drive hype cycles, to get people interested in its products, to, you know, get a lot of media attention on what it's doing, which is not to say that, you know, at the end of a shakeout, of course, there's a lot of talk of whether there is an AI bubble and whether there's overinvestment into generative AI and into data centers right now and what might happen when there is a kind of market correction, you know, in that sector. And I think that what we'll find is that a lot of the places where the tech industry said that generative AI would be useful is actually not going to pan out in the long run. I think that there will certainly be some instances where, you know, certain sectors, certain companies find that it's useful to use generative AI products. And even then, I think their use of the products will look very different than what we have today. You know, there's obviously a big reliance and push to use centralized tools like ChatGPT or Claude from Anthropic. But actually, I think we'll see much more kind of use of the open weight models, the kind of smaller models that are targeted to certain use cases that are obviously also less resource demanding, which I think is how things are going to shake out. But even then, I would say that, you know, I think that the usefulness of generative AI as a technology has been overstated. I think that the pursuit of it comes out of certain kind of ideological ideas that the tech companies have. You know, they want to build this, you know, kind of human brain within the computer. And to do that, you need larger and larger models. But that's not necessarily the best way to actually develop AI for, you know, kind of benefiting the public, right? And one of the things that I took away from Karen Howe's work, who I know you've had on the show as well, in her book, Empire of AI, is that there are a lot of other ways you can approach AI, right? But a lot of the money that goes into AI development right now is focused on generative AI rather than these, you know, many other techniques or approaches that could actually be much, much better for the public, you know, be using far less resources. But the industry is not very interested in that right now.
1: And finally, if you could talk about, because it seems to me that a number of people in the medical profession are very hopeful about the changes that generative AI will make possible in many, many different fields. And already, you know, the discovery of Google DeepMind's AlphaFold, which is considered one of the most significant scientific achievements in the history of artificial intelligence. We have 30 seconds. Your response.
2: I'm quite skeptical of many of these claims. You know, I think that we have actually a history of thinking that new technologies are going to make big changes in medical advances, and then they don't deliver. And I would just point to, you know, in Canada, the Auditor General in Ontario looked into these AI medical scribes, you know, the tools that transcribe conversations between patients and doctors, and found that in over half of cases, they were inserting false information, recording the wrong drugs, you know, and if this is kind of the basis of, you know, how a patient's medical history, that can really have some significant effects on, you know, how they are treated going forward if their medical file is filled with false information about their history. So again, I'm a bit skeptical on that point as well.
0: Paris Marks, I want to thank you so much for being with us, author of the new book, Hyperscale, The Ambition and Excess of Big Tech's Data Empires, host of the award-winning Tech Won't Save Us podcast. He writes the Disconnect newsletter. A very happy birthday to Juan Gonzalez. Tomorrow, on Friday, I'll be at the Woodstock International Film Festival, moderating a panel at 2. On Monday, at the Eileen Norris Cinema Theater at USC, the University of Southern California, we'll be screening Steal a Story, Please, about Democracy Now! And on October 26th and 7th in Colorado, first at CU Boulder, then at Fort Collins. Check our website, democracynow.org. I'm Amy Goodman with Nermeen Sheikh.
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Thank you, Source. 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
0: We know what you know about these people. They're not the best at what they do. 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The Grateful Dead, please.
1: For you folks out there in radio land, a big hello to y'all, and this is what's known as dead air.

0: Recorded June 8th, 1977 at the Winterland in San Francisco. That is from the official release, Winterland, June 1977, the complete recordings. And coming up here on the official tapes, we are going to hear something from another box set titled Winterland 1973, complete recordings. In San Francisco, they've got two Grateful Dead exhibits. One of them is Forever Grateful, a landmark exhibition that pays tribute to the timeless legacy of the Grateful Dead.
1: We've got places where people can just like hang out and, you know, sit in a chair and, you know, and we've got the music coming through the wall of sound. And, you know, there's a little placard that tells you what you're listening to, which show. And you can just hang out and listen to music if you want. I mean, it's kind of, you know, so the feedback's been pretty positive. And there's a lot of people who come in and, you know, they see shows that they've been to. The Hate Street show is mostly 65 to 95, you know, whereas the Hall of Flowers is going to bring it up to date a little bit. And the show in Golden Gate Park opens Labor Day weekend and will be up until, I believe, October 25. So there's about 3 weeks or something like that where the two shows will overlap.
0: That's Ben Marks talking about Forever Grateful, which is at Hate Street Art Center in San Francisco. It closes on September 20th. Golden Gate Park, the other exhibit at San Francisco's Hall of Flowers, opens Labor Day weekend and ends October 25th.
1: We have sort of ephemera case where, you know, the matchbook isn't open, but there were, when Wake of the Flood came out, there were Wake of the Flood matches, you know, and on the inside it says ignore alien orders. And I'm not sure quite what that means, but somebody probably knows. And we've got a whole wall of just devoted to Grateful Dead and Round Records, and including we've got, you know, like one of those record store promo posters for Round Records with all the stuff. So, you know, we tried to play up that part of the history. We've got a ticket from the last show in October of 74. When, you know, a lot of people thought the band was not going on a hiatus, but might not play again. And so on the tickets, they were stenciled the last one. So we've got one of those. We've got a check to PG&E signed by Phil Lesh and Bill Kreutzmann, you know, from 710 Ashbury, you know, paying the electric bill. And then I guess you would get your checks back in the mail and you would like put them somewhere, you know. So we have a lot of really terrific, you know, examples of ephemera. We've got a Lithuanian basketball, Olympic basketball jersey that was once owned by Bill Walton.
0: Ben Marks talking about the two Grateful Dead exhibits in San Francisco. Forever Grateful, a landmark exhibition that pays tribute to the timeless legacy of the Grateful Dead, featuring an unparalleled collection of artwork, instruments, and memorabilia. The exhibit invites you to explore three decades of the band's groundbreaking history. Forever Grateful is at San Francisco's Hate Street Art Center. It closes September 20th. The other exhibit, Forever Grateful, Golden Gate Park, that offers you a multi-sensory deep dive into the Grateful Dead with iconic objects, installation art, contemplative experiential moments, and unexpected visual surprises, including a puppetry to performers that recall the wonder of a Grateful Dead show itself. Golden Gate Park is at San Francisco's Hall of Flowers. It opens Labor Day weekend and ends on October 25th. Ben Marks talking a little bit more about the exhibits and what you can expect at Forever Grateful and Forever Grateful Golden Gate Park.
1: We have, right now, we have a painting by Bill Walker. It's the cover of Anthem of the Sun. And so we have the original painting for that. We also have the original paintings for the front and back cover of Live Dead from 69. And those were painted by Bob Thomas, who was living with Owsley at the time. And Owsley's nickname for, you know, anyone whose head's been under a rock was Bear. And so we borrowed from Roni Stanley Bob Thomas's original sketch for the front cover, and where the kind of female figure is coming out of a coffin. On the side of the coffin, it says R.I.B.S. And when I asked what that meant, I was told it meant rest in Bear's sound. So I think it's really fitting that we've got a kind of a big tribute to the Dead's interest in audio technology, not for technology's sake, but so you can hear the music, right? You know, so the idea of having a recording, as in the case of Live Dead, where there's not a lot of distortion, and a concert that you could go to, in the case of Wall of Sound, where you and I could be out in the crowd and we could have a conversation if we wanted while the music was playing, because we're not fighting with the distortion. We're only hearing the music that the musicians are intending. So so we're trying to pay tribute to that in this exhibition in particular.
0: This is The Official Tapes. It's a Grateful Dead radio program where we explore the official releases from the Grateful Dead's vault. I'm Corey. You can get more of the interview that we conducted with Ben Marks over at our website, officialtapes.com. Just go to the soundboards page, and that's where you can find all the interviews that we have conducted at officialtapes.com. We kicked off the program with a recording that was released on a box set titled Winterland 1977, The Complete Recordings. That was released in 2009. And also this year before, in 2008, the Grateful Dead released another box set titled Winterland 1973, Complete Recordings. And let's get into that. This is from 1111, turning it up to 11 here on The Official Tapes.

0: recorded November 11th, 1973 at the Winterland. That is To Lay Me Down. You can find that on a box set. Winterland 1973 Complete Recordings, which came out in 2008. We kicked off the program with something from the Winterland June 1977 Complete Recordings box set, which came out the year after the 73 box set came out in 2009 from Winterland shows in San Francisco. And we've been doing a deep dive on San Francisco. They got two Grateful Dead exhibits. One is Forever Grateful, landmark exhibition that pays tribute to the timeless legacy of the Grateful Dead. The other one is Forever Grateful, Golden Gate Park, which offers you a multi-sensory deep dive into the Grateful Dead. Forever Grateful is at Haight Street Arts Center, closes September 20th. Golden Gate Park exhibit is at San Francisco's Hall of Flowers. It opens Labor Day weekend and ends on October 25th. Ben Marks with more about the two exhibits.
1: Lots of people had input. I mean, I worked a lot with Dennis McNally and Susanna Millman and got their feedback and input on a lot of choices that were made. People like Jay Blakesburg and another fellow colleague at Haight Street, Renee DiCosio, you know, she was also really instrumental in, you know, guiding the look. Our director had some ideas, and then the, you know, board members had ideas about pieces that they either knew of or were in their collections, or, you know, some people were loaning us pieces and they said, God, there's this amazing West Lang drawing from 1990 that you just gotta see, and so that's in the show. And, you know, so it was kind of a collective effort. And one of our board members, he's collected a lot of Jerry Garcia original art, not the prints, but like actual original art. And we did a Garcia art show a year and a half or so ago, and we borrowed three pieces from this board member for this show. And it turns out that this guy also has Garcia's BMW. So I called him up and said, hey, what are the chances? And he said, really good. I'll drive it down. But that was just very organic. I mean, he showed it to me one time a while ago when I was up at his place, you know, picking out the pieces we were going to borrow for the Garcia art.

0: And the exhibition that will be in Golden Gate Park is kind of a little more experiential. There's going to be a room that you can go in and experience a liquid light show. There's going to be a area, kind of a memorial area, as I understand it, to various band members. The Further Bus, not seen in San Francisco since 1969, is we took great trouble to get it from the Kesey Farm down to San Francisco. It arrived in the middle of the night last week. And that will be kind of a centerpiece of the exhibition in all its rusty glory. Further came about, me and a colleague went up in February, I guess, and talked with Stefan Zane Kesey about the possibility. And at first, Zane kind of assumed that we wanted the newer bus because it's in better shape and you could potentially drive it all the way and the paint's really good. And I said, no, we want the old, we want the old broken down thing. And he was like, oh, nobody's ever has to, you know, borrow that before. And it took some convincing to, you know, make them feel like we were going to transport it carefully and that we were going to treat it carefully. And the Keseys have been just amazing. They've been really good. They were really, it was above and beyond for them to trust us as much as they have. I mean, it must be very, must be like letting a child go, right? Off to camp or something. But we're going to take, after the exhibition closes at the end of October, the Further Down the Road Foundation and the Haight Street Art Center are going to, you know, kind of just kick around some ideas. You know, what does restoration even mean for something that looked different over the course of half a dozen or whatever years? It just begs the question, what's the right thing to do? And I don't think anyone's entertaining the idea to like make it run. I don't think that's kind of the focus. But maybe by the time we end up, you know, maybe somebody will suggest we put an electric engine in it. And I mean, who knows? I mean, right now I'm pretty sure there's no bad ideas. And the whole point of the Further Bus is to try to draw attention to this amazing piece of our cultural and countercultural history that we're all trying to raise money. The Further Down the Road Foundation and the Haight Street Art Center are collaborating to try to raise money to restore it. And the wonderful thing about that is that what do you restore it to? You know, 64, 65, 66, 69, when it left Woodstock. I mean, it was different the whole time. And we're also going to have Jerry Garcia's BMW there, the last Beamer that he owned. And there's a stage, and there's going to be live music and presentations and just all kinds of stuff.
1: You can get the full interview that we conducted with Ben Marks over at our website, officialtapes.com. Just go to the soundboards page. Ben Marks talking about Forever Grateful and Forever Grateful Golden Gate Park, two exhibits that are taking place in San Francisco. Forever Grateful, it closes on September 20th, and the Golden Gate Park exhibit closes on October 25th. We've been hearing from Winterland shows, and coming up here on the official tapes, we're going to take a visit to Fillmore West in San Francisco.
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0: Good night, folks. Merry Christmas.
1: Jerry Garcia, Bob Weir, Bill Kreutzmann, Mickey Hart, Phil Lesh, Ron McKernan, Tom Constantin. That is the Grateful Dead, recorded December 21st, 1969 at the Fillmore West in San Francisco. That was from a one-set show. We heard Good Lovin' going into drums into the other one, and then finishing off the show with a segue into Cumberland Blues. The one-set show started off with Smokestack Lightning going into New Speedway Boogie into Mama Tried, which just kind of has a question mark to it because it's not on the release. It's not on the official release, and there's really no recording of Mama Tried, but supposedly the band performed Mama Tried, and then it went back into, this show continued with Dire Wolf, Mason's Children, China Cat Sunflower, into I Know You Rider, into Black Peter. And then we get some more question marks. These next three songs were not on the official release and questionable whether or not it was recorded at all, but Not Fade Away, Uncle John's Band, High Time. But then we did get the recordings that you just heard, Good Lovin' going into drums, into the other one, into Cumberland Blues. And that was officially released on Dave's Picks Volume 6, the bonus disc that came out in 2013. This is the official tapes. This is a Grateful Dead radio program where we explore the official releases from the Grateful Dead's vault.
2: Hey, this is Lopaka Roots on Kona 100.5 LPFM, the voice of Kona. All right.
3: Thank you.
2: Yep, of course.

0: Jane?
1: Yeah. He's only got to say to make a fool of us, you know. It's either that, you know, or it's sort of like he thinks, I'll be groovy, you know. Cut like over there.
0: Well.
1: See her? They are. That's it. That's the one. That's who he's. That's what he's all about. Wonder where they'll be in the morning. Eh? The morning, mate. The morning.
2: And as the skies as tall as height began to clear, the land that had become barren blossomed again, and the seas rolled back. People came from every hill once more into the world.

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I have some words that I wish to say.

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heavy water, heavy water, heavy water. Mums get your daughters. Heavy rain, heavy rain, heavy rain, heavy rain, heavy rain, heavy rain, heavy rain, heavy rain, heavy rain, heavy rain, heavy rain. Get your sons back. Get your sons back again. At that moment, a beach photographer, seizing a chance to work in the off-season, comes along to the beach, seeing the woman and a child and the water rolling endlessly, endlessly. Oh, oh, oh. God! Saying, Mama, would you like a picture? Would you like a photograph? Would you like a picture? Would you like a photograph? Would you like a picture? Photograph, picture, photograph, picture, photograph, picture, photograph. No! I've got a little boy! What's that? A boy? My own boy. All right, come on, lady, $5, you're gonna go to $5, get a one, it's only one to $5, three, go to a picture, photograph! But I've got a little boy. Now listen, you see that red ball in the sky? Red ball, red ball, red ball, red ball, red ball. What do you think that could be? Be, be, be, be, be, be, be, be, be, be, be. And the little boy starts crying, for he knows only too well. He has the intuition of an innocent child. Child. Child.

speaks thus, woman of mine, you see the sea rolling endlessly. 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But many years have passed us by. Have we learnt but one thing in our lives?

0: I'd like to say a few words on behalf of the band. I'd like to say a few words on behalf of the band. I'd like to say a few words on behalf of the band. I'd like to say a few words on behalf of the band. I'd like to say a few words on behalf of the band.
1: I'd like to say a few words on behalf of the band.

I could make the world as pure and strange as what I see.